0: Assalamu alaikum. 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
7: Bismillah ar-Rahman ar-Rahim. On the authority of the Commander of the Faithful, Abu Hafs Umar ibn al-Khattab, may Allah be pleased with him, who said, I heard the Messenger of Allah, the blessings and peace of Allah be upon him, say, actions are but by intention, and every man shall have but that which he intended. Thus he whose migration was for Allah and his Messenger, his migration was for Allah and his Messenger. And he whose migration was to achieve some worldly benefit or to take some woman in marriage, his migration was for that for which he migrated. It was related by the two imams of the scholars of hadith, Abu Abdullah Muhammad ibn Ismail ibn Ibrahim ibn al-Mughira ibn Bardizba al-Bukhari and Abu al-Husayn Muslim ibn al-Hajjaj ibn Muslim al-Qushayri al-Naysaburi in their two sahihs, which are the soundest of the compiled books.
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5: Sahih al-Bukhari, narrated by Abu Huraira. A man came to Allah's Apostle and said, O Allah's Apostle, who is more entitled to be treated with the best companionship by me? The Prophet, peace be upon him, said, Your mother. The man said, Who is next? The Prophet, peace be upon him, said, Your mother. The man further said, Who is next? The Prophet, peace be upon him, said, Your mother. The man asked for the fourth time, Who is next? The Prophet, peace be upon him, said, Your father.
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2: Hadith 18. Narrated Ibn Umar, Allah's Messenger, peace and blessings be upon him, said, I have been ordered, by Allah, to fight against the people until they testify that none has the right to be worshipped but Allah and that Muhammad is Allah's messenger, peace and blessings be upon him, and offer the prayers perfectly and give the obligatory charity. So if they perform that, then they save their lives and property from me except for Islamic laws, and then their reckoning, accounts, will be done by Allah. Hadith 19. Narrated Abu Hurairah, Allah's messenger, peace and blessings be upon him, was asked, what is the best deed? He replied, to believe in Allah and his apostle, Muhammad. The questioner then asked, what is the next, in goodness? He replied, to participate in jihad, religious fighting, in Allah's cause. The questioner again asked, what is the next, in goodness? He replied, to perform Hajj Mabrur, pilgrimage to Makkah, which is accepted by Allah and is performed with the intention of seeking Allah's pleasure only and not to show off, and without committing a sin and in accordance with the traditions of the Prophet. Hadith 20. Narrated Sa'd, Allah's Messenger, peace and blessings be upon him, distributed zakat amongst a group of people while I was sitting there, but Allah's Messenger, peace and blessings be upon him, left a man whom I thought the best of the lot. I asked, O Allah's Messenger, peace and blessings be upon him. Why have you left that person? By Allah I regard him as a faithful believer. The Prophet, peace and blessings be upon him, commented, or merely a Muslim. I remained quiet for a while, but could not help repeating my question because of what I knew about him. And then asked Allah's Messenger, peace and blessings be upon him, why have you left so and so? By Allah, he is a faithful believer. The Prophet, peace and blessings be upon him, again said, or merely a Muslim. And I could not help repeating my question because of what I knew about him. Then the Prophet, peace and blessings be upon him, said, O Sa'd, I give to a person while another is dearer to me, for fear that he might be thrown on his face in the fire by Allah. Hadith 21. Narrated Abdullah bin Umar, a person asked Allah's Messenger, peace and blessings be upon him, what sort of deeds in or what qualities of Islam are good? He replied, to feed the poor and greet those whom you know and those whom you don't know. Hadith 22. Narrated Ibn Abbas, the Prophet, peace and blessings be upon him, said, I was shown the hellfire and that the majority of its dwellers were women who were ungrateful. It was asked, do they disbelieve in Allah? Or are they ungrateful to Allah? He replied, they are ungrateful to their husbands and are ungrateful for the favors and the good, charitable deeds, done to them. If you have always been good, benevolent, to one of them and then she sees something in you, not of her liking, she will say, I have never received any good from you. Hadith 23. Narrated Al-Ma'rur, at Ar-Rabadah, I met Abu Durr who was wearing a cloak, and his slave, too, was wearing a similar one. I asked about the reason for it.

0: Narrated Ulahnuf bin Qais, while I was going to help this man, Ali ibn Abi Talib, Abu Bakra met me and asked, "Where are you going?" I replied, "I am going to help that person." He said, "Go back, for I have heard Allah's messenger, peace and blessings be upon him, saying, when two Muslims fight, meet each other with their swords, both the murderer as well as the murdered will go to the hellfire." I said, "O Allah's messenger, peace and blessings be upon him. It is all right for the murderer, but what about the murdered one?" Allah's messenger, peace and blessings be upon him, replied, "He surely had the intention to kill his companion." Hadith 25. Narrated Abdullah, when the following verse was revealed, "It is those who believe and confuse not their belief with wrong, worshipping others besides Allah." Surah 6, Ayah 83, the companions of Allah's messenger, peace and blessings be upon him, asked, "Who is amongst us who had not done injustice, wrong?" Allah revealed, "No doubt, joining others in worship with Allah is a great injustice, wrong, indeed." Hadith 26. Narrated Abu Hurairah, the Prophet, peace and blessings be upon him, said, "The signs of a hypocrite are three. 1. Whenever he speaks, he tells a lie. 2. Whenever he promises, he always breaks it, his promise. 3. If you trust him, he proves to be dishonest. If you keep something as a trust with him, he will not return it." Hadith 27. Narrated Abdullah bin Umar, the Prophet, peace and blessings be upon him, said, "Whoever has the following four characteristics will be a pure hypocrite, and whoever has one of the following four characteristics will have one characteristic of hypocrisy, unless and until he gives it up. 1. Whenever he is entrusted, he betrays. 2. Whenever he speaks, he tells a lie. 3. Whenever he makes a covenant, he proves treacherous. 4. Whenever he quarrels, he behaves in a very imprudent, evil and insulting manner." Hadith 28. Narrated Abu Hurairah, Allah's messenger, peace and blessings be upon him, said, "Whoever establishes the prayers on the night of Qadr out of sincere faith and hoping to attain Allah's rewards, not to show off, then all his past sins will be forgiven." Hadith 29. Narrated Abu Hurairah, the Prophet, peace and blessings be upon him, said, "The person who participates in holy battles, in Allah's cause and nothing compels him to do so except belief in Allah and his apostles, will be recompensed by Allah either with a reward, or booty, if he survives, or will be admitted to paradise, if he is killed in the battle as a martyr. Had I not found it difficult for my followers, then I would not remain behind any Sariyah going for jihad, and I would have loved to be martyred in Allah's cause and then made alive, and then martyred and then made alive, and then again martyred in his cause." Hadith 30. Narrated Abu Hurairah, Allah's messenger, peace and blessings be upon him, said, "Whoever establishes prayers during the nights of Ramadan faithfully out of sincere faith and hoping to attain Allah's rewards, not for showing off, all his past sins will be forgiven." Hadith 31. Narrated Abu Hurairah, Allah's messenger, peace and blessings be upon him, said, "Whoever observes fasts during the month of Ramadan out of sincere faith and hoping to attain Allah's rewards, then all his past sins will be forgiven."
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1: حديث 24. On the authority of Abu Huraira, may Allah be pleased with him, who said that the Messenger of Allah, may the blessings and peace of Allah be upon him, said, if Allah has loved a servant of his, he calls Jibreel, on whom be peace, and says, I love so and so, therefore love him. He said, so Jibreel loves him. Then he calls out in heaven, saying, Allah loves so and so, therefore love him. And the inhabitants of heaven love him. He said, then acceptance is established for him on earth. And if Allah has abhorred a servant of his, he calls Jibreel and says, I abhor so and so, therefore abhor him. So Jibreel abhors him. Then he calls out to the inhabitants of heaven, Allah abhors so and so, therefore abhor him. He said, so they abhor him. And abhorrence is established for him on earth. It was related by Muslim, also by Al-Bukhari, Malik and At-Tirmidhi.
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3: Bismillah ar-Rahman ar-Rahim. On the authority of Abu Dharr al-Ghifari, may Allah be pleased with him, from the Prophet, may the blessings and peace of Allah be upon him, is that among the sayings he relates from his Lord, may he be glorified, is that he said, O my servants, I have forbidden oppression for myself and have made it forbidden amongst you, so do not oppress one another. O my servants, all of you are astray except for those I have guided, so seek guidance of me and I shall guide you. O my servants, all of you are hungry except for those I have fed, so seek food of me and I shall feed you. O my servants, all of you are naked except for those I have clothed, so seek clothing of me and I shall clothe you. O my servants, you sin by night and by day, and I forgive all sins, so seek forgiveness of me and I shall forgive you. O my servants, you will not attain harming me so as to harm me, and you will not attain benefiting me so as to benefit me. O my servants, were the first of you and the last of you, the human of you and the jinn of you, to be as pious as the most pious heart of any one man of you, that would not increase my kingdom in anything. O my servants, were the first of you and the last of you, the human of you and the jinn of you, to be as wicked as the most wicked heart of any one man of you, that would not decrease my kingdom in anything. O my servants, were the first of you and the last of you, the human of you and the jinn of you, to rise up in one place and make a request of me, and were I to give everyone what he requested, that would not decrease what I have, any more than a needle decreases the sea if put into it. O my servants, it is but your deeds that I reckon up for you and then recompense you for. So let him who finds good praise Allah, and let him who finds other than that blame no one but himself. It was related by Muslim.
0: الحديث التاسع والثلاثون عن أبي سعيد الخدري رضي الله عنه عن النبي صلى الله عليه وسلم قال: احتجت الجنة والنار، فقالت النار: في الجبارون والمتكبرون، وقالت الجنة: في ضعفاء الناس ومساكينهم، فقضى الله بينهما، إنك الجنة رحمتي أرحم بك من أشاء وإنك النار عذابي أعذب بك من أشاء ولكليكما علي ملؤها. رواه مسلم وكذلك البخاري والترمذي.
1: Hadith 39, on the authority of Abu Sa'id al-Khudri, may Allah be pleased with him, from the Prophet, may the blessings and peace of Allah be upon him, who said, Paradise and hellfire disputed together. And hellfire said, In me are the mighty and the haughty. Paradise said, In me are the weak and the poor. So Allah judged between them, saying, You are paradise, my mercy. Through you I show mercy to those I wish. And you are hellfire, my punishment. Through you I punish those I wish. And it is incumbent upon me that each of you shall have its full. It was related by Muslim, also by Al-Bukhari and At-Tirmidhi.
4: MashaAllah, what a great hadith and du'as. 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If you have any suggestions of any hadith and du'as we could play on Inspire FM, please send it on 0777-9481822. 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
5: حدثنا عبيد الله بن موسى قال أخبرنا حنظلة بن أبي سفيان عن عكرمة بن خالد عن ابن عمر رضى الله عنهما قال قال رسول الله صلى الله عليه وسلم بني الإسلام على خمس شهادة أن لا إله إلا الله وأن محمدا رسول الله وإقام الصلاة وإيتاء الزكاة والحج وصوم رمضان. Allah's Messenger one said Islam is based on the following five principles. 1. To testify that none has the right to be worshipped but Allah and Muhammad is Allah's messenger. 2. To offer the compulsory congregational prayers dutifully and perfectly. 3. To pay zakat, i.e. obligatory charity. 4. To perform hajj, i.e. pilgrimage to Mecca. 5. To observe fast during the month of Ramadan.
6: لا إله إلا الله المتوحد في الجلال بكمال الجمال تعظيما وتكبيرا المتفرد بتعظيم

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2: The prophet, peace be upon him, said, God says, my servants, I have forbidden myself any wrong and have also forbidden you. So do no wrong unto one another. My servants, all of you are astray except those whom I guide. So ask me for guidance, and I shall guide you. My servants, all of you are hungry except those whom I feed. So ask me for food, and I shall feed you. My servants, all of you are naked except those whom I clothe. So ask me for clothing, and I shall clothe you. My servants, you sin by night and by day, yet I forgive all sins. So ask me for forgiveness, and I shall forgive you. My servants, you can do nothing that could harm me, neither can you do anything that would benefit me. My servants, even if the first and last of you, all the human beings and the jinn, become as righteous as the one with the most righteous heart among you, that would add nothing to my kingdom. My servants, if all of you become as wicked as the one with the most wicked heart among you, that would diminish nothing from my kingdom. My servants, were all of you to stand in one place and ask me whatever you wished, and were I to give everyone what he asked for, that would not diminish what I have any more than a needle would when put into the sea. My servants, it is only your deeds which I put into your account, and then pay you in full for them. So let him who finds good thank and praise God, and let him who finds other than good blame no one but himself.
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0: gems and jewels. Wise sayings, interesting events, and moral lessons from Islamic history. The question.
1: Hassan ibn Sahl asked Dinar ibn Abdullah, "What is your religion?" He said, "I never thought that anyone alive would ask this question, for it is the question of Munkar and Nakir to the dead."

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3: حديث 33. On the authority of Abu Huraira, may Allah be pleased with him, that the Prophet, may the blessings and peace of Allah be upon him, from among the things he reports from his Lord, mighty and sublime be he, is that he said, a servant of Allah's committed a sin and said, O Allah, forgive me my sin. And he, glorified and exalted be he, said, my servant has committed a sin and has known that he is a Lord who forgives sins and punishes for them. Then he sinned again and said, O Lord, forgive me my sin. And he, glorified and exalted be he, said, my servant has committed a sin and has known that he has a Lord who forgives sins and punishes for them. Then he sinned again and said, O Lord, forgive me my sin. And he, glorified and exalted be he, said, my servant has committed a sin and has known that he has a Lord who forgives sins and punishes for sins. Do what you wish, for I have forgiven you. It was related by Muslim, also by Al-Bukhari.
4: 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Beautiful hadith and duas which are playing currently at Inspire 105.1 FM. So continue listening for more hadith and also duas, inshallah.
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3: حديث 30. On the authority of Abu Huraira, may Allah be pleased with him, who said that the Messenger of Allah, may the blessings and peace of Allah be upon him, said, Allah, mighty and sublime be he, said, if my servant likes to meet me, I like to meet him, and if he dislikes to meet me, I dislike to meet him. It was related by Al-Bukhari and Malik. A prophetic version by Muslim, which clarifies the meaning of the above sacred hadith, reads, on the authority of Aisha, may Allah be pleased with her, who said that the Messenger of Allah, may the blessings and peace of Allah be upon him, said, he who likes to meet Allah, Allah likes to meet him, and he who dislikes to meet Allah, Allah dislikes to meet him. I said, O Prophet of Allah, Is it because of the dislike of death? For all of us dislike death. He said, it is not so. But rather, it is that when the believer is given news of Allah's mercy, His approval and His paradise, he likes to meet Allah and Allah likes to meet him. But when the unbeliever is given news of Allah's punishment and His displeasure, he dislikes to meet Allah and Allah dislikes to meet him.

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1: Al Hadith al-Sabi'a Ashar عن أبي ذر الغفاري رضي الله عنه عن النبي صلى الله عليه وسلم فيما يرويه عن ربه عز وجل أنه قال يا عبادي إني حرمت الظلم على نفسي وجعلته بينكم محرما فلا تظالموا يا عبادي كلكم 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
2: Hadith 17. On the authority of Abu Dharr al-Ghifari, may Allah be pleased with him. From the Prophet, may the blessings and peace of Allah be upon him. Is that among the sayings he relates from his Lord, may he be glorified, is that he said, O my servants, I have forbidden oppression for myself and have made it forbidden amongst you. So do not oppress one another. O my servants, all of you are astray except for those I have guided. So seek guidance of me and I shall guide you. O my servants, all of you are hungry except for those I have fed. So seek food of me and I shall feed you. O my servants, all of you are naked except for those I have clothed. So seek clothing of me and I shall clothe you. O my servants, you sin by night and by day, and I forgive all sins. So seek forgiveness of me, and I shall forgive you. O my servants, you will not attain harming me so as to harm me, and you will not attain benefiting me so as to benefit me. O my servants, were the first of you and the last of you, the human of you and the jinn of you, to be as pious as the most pious heart of any one man of you, that would not increase my kingdom in anything. O my servants, were the first of you and the last of you, the human of you and the jinn of you, to be as wicked as the most wicked heart of any one man of you, that would not decrease my kingdom in anything. O my servants, were the first of you and the last of you, the human of you and the jinn of you, to rise up in one place and make a request of me, and were I to give everyone what he had requested, that would not...
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0: Assalamu alaikum wa rahmatullah. 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That he who loves for the sake of Allah, hates for the sake of Allah, gives for the sake of Allah and denies for the sake of Allah, he has completed his iman.
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3: Hadith 45. Narrated Un-Nu'man bin Bashir, I heard Allah's Messenger, peace and blessings be upon him, saying, both legal and illegal things are evident, but in between them there are doubtful, suspicious, things, and most of the people have no knowledge about them. So whoever saves himself from these suspicious things saves his religion and his honor. And whoever indulges in these suspicious things is like a shepherd who grazes his animals near the hima, private pasture, of someone else, and at any moment he is liable to get in it. O people! Beware! Every king has a hima, and the hima of Allah on the earth is his illegal, forbidden, things. Beware! There is a piece of flesh in the body, if it becomes good, reformed, the whole body becomes good, but if it gets spoilt, the whole body gets spoilt, and that is the heart. Hadith 46. Narrated Abu Jumrah, I used to sit with Ibn Abbas, and he made me sit on his sitting place. He requested me to stay with him in order that he might give me a share from his property. So I stayed with him for 2 months. Once he told me that when the delegation of the tribe of Abdul Qais came to the Prophet, peace and blessings be upon him, asked them, "Who are the people, that is, you? Or, who are the delegate?" They replied, "We are from the tribe of Rabi'ah." Then the Prophet, peace and blessings be upon him, said to them, "Welcome, O people, or O delegation of Abdul Qais. Neither will you have disgrace nor will you regret." They said, "O Allah's Messenger, peace and blessings be upon him. We cannot come to you except in the sacred month, and there is the infidel tribe of Mudar intervening between you and us. So please order us to do something good, religious deeds, so that we may inform our people whom we have left behind, at home, and that we may enter paradise, by acting on them." Then they asked about drinks, what is legal and what is illegal. The Prophet, peace and blessings be upon him, ordered them to do 4 things and forbade them from 4 things. He ordered them to believe in Allah alone and asked them, "Do you know what is meant by believing in Allah alone?" They replied, "Allah and His Apostle know better." Thereupon the Prophet, peace and blessings be upon him, said, "It means 1. To testify that none has the right to be worshipped but Allah, and Muhammad is Allah's Messenger, peace and blessings be upon him. 2. To offer prayers perfectly. 3. To pay the zakat, obligatory charity. 4. To observe fast during the month of Ramadan. 5. And to pay al-kumus, 1/5 of the booty to be given in Allah's cause." Then he forbade them 4 things, namely, Huntum, Dubba, Nakir and Muzaffat or Mukayyar. These were the names of pots in which alcoholic drinks were prepared. The Prophet, peace and blessings be upon him, mentioned the container of wine and he meant the wine itself. The Prophet, peace and blessings be upon him, further said to them, "Memorize them, these instructions, and convey them to the people whom you have left behind." Hadith 47. Narrated Umar bin al-Khattab, Allah's Messenger, peace and blessings be upon him, said, "The reward of deeds depends upon the intention, and every person will get the reward according to what he has intended. So whoever emigrated for Allah and his Apostle, then his emigration was for Allah and his Apostle. And whoever emigrated for worldly benefits or for a woman to marry, his emigration was for what he emigrated for." Hadith 48. Narrated Abu Mas'ud, the Prophet, peace and blessings be upon him, said, "If a man spends on his family, with the intention of having a reward from Allah, sincerely for Allah's sake, then it is a kind of almsgiving in reward for him." Hadith 49. Narrated Sa'd bin Abi Waqqas, Allah's Messenger, peace and blessings be upon him, said, "You will be rewarded for whatever you spend for Allah's sake, even if it were a morsel which you put in your wife's mouth." Hadith 50. Narrated Jarir bin Abdullah, "I gave the pledge of allegiance to Allah's Messenger, peace and blessings be upon him, for the following. 1. Offer prayers perfectly. 2.

Allah's forgiveness for your late chief because he himself loved to forgive others. Jarir added, Amma Ba'du, now then, I went to the Prophet and said, I give my pledge of allegiance to you for Islam. The Prophet, peace and blessings be upon him, conditioned, my pledge, for me to be sincere and true to every Muslim, so I gave my pledge to him for this. By the Lord of this mosque. I am sincere and true to you, Muslims. Then Jarir asked for Allah's forgiveness and came down, from the pulpit.

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1: Hadith 27. On the authority of Masruq, who said, We asked, or I asked, Abdullah, that is Ibn Mas'ud, about this verse. And do not regard those who have been killed in the cause of Allah as dead. Rather, they are alive with their Lord, being provided for. He said, We asked about that, and he said, Their souls are in the insides of green birds, having lanterns suspended from the throne, roaming freely in paradise where they please, then taking shelter in those lanterns. So their Lord cast a glance at them and said, Do you wish for anything? They said, What shall we wish for when we roam freely in paradise where we pleased? And thus did he do to them three times. When they saw that they would not be spared from being asked again, they said, O Lord, we would like for you to put back our souls into our bodies so that we might fight for your sake once again. And when he saw that they were not in need of anything, they were let be. It was related by Muslim, also by At-Tirmidhi, An-Nasai, and Ibn Majah.
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3: Hadith 7. Narrated Abdullah bin Abbas. Abu Sufyan bin Harb informed me that Heraclius had sent a messenger to him while he had been accompanying a caravan from Quraysh. They were merchants doing business in Sham, Syria, Palestine, Lebanon, and Jordan, at the time when Allah's messenger, peace and blessings be upon him, had truce with Abu Sufyan and Quraysh infidels. So Abu Sufyan and his companions went to Heraclius at Ilya, Jerusalem. Heraclius called them in the court and he had all the senior Roman dignitaries around him. He called for his translator who, translating Heraclius's question said to them, Who amongst you is closely related to that man who claims to be a prophet? Abu Sufyan replied, I am the nearest relative to him, amongst the group. Heraclius said, Bring him, Abu Sufyan, close to me and make his companions stand behind him. Abu Sufyan added, Heraclius told his translator to tell my companions that he wanted to put some questions to me regarding that man, the prophet, and that if I told a lie they, my companions, should contradict me. Abu Sufyan added, By Allah! Had I not been afraid of my companions labeling me a liar, I would not have spoken the truth about the prophet. The first question he asked me about him was, What is his family status amongst you? I replied, He belongs to a good, noble, family amongst us. Heraclius further asked, Has anybody amongst you ever claimed the same, that is, to be a prophet, before him? I replied, No. He said, Was anybody amongst his ancestors a king? I replied, No. Heraclius asked, Do the nobles or the poor follow him? I replied, It is the poor who follow him. He said, Are his followers increasing or decreasing, day by day? I replied, They are increasing. He then asked, Does anybody amongst those who embrace his religion become displeased and renounce the religion afterwards? I replied, No. Heraclius said, Have you ever accused him of telling lies before his claim, to be a prophet? I replied, No. Heraclius said, Does he break his promises? I replied, No. We are at truce with him but we do not know what he will do in it. I could not find opportunity to say anything against him except that. Heraclius asked, "Have you ever had a war with him?" I replied, "Yes." Then he said, "What was the outcome of the battles?" I replied, "Sometimes he was victorious and sometimes we." Heraclius said, "What does he order you to do?" I said, "He tells us to worship Allah and Allah alone and not to worship anything along with him, and to renounce all that our ancestors had said. He orders us to pray, to speak the truth, to be chaste and to keep good relations with our kith and kin." Heraclius asked the translator to convey to me the following: "I asked you about his family and your reply was that he belonged to a very noble family. In fact, all the apostles come from noble families amongst their respective peoples. I questioned you whether anybody else amongst you claimed such a thing, your reply was in the negative. If the answer had been in the affirmative, I would have thought that this man was following the previous man's statement. Then I asked you whether any one of his ancestors was a king. Your reply was in the negative, and if it had been in the affirmative, I would have thought that this man wanted to take back his ancestral kingdom. I further asked whether he was ever accused of telling lies before he said what he said, and your reply was in the negative. So I wondered how a person who does not tell a lie about others could ever tell a lie about Allah. I then asked you whether the rich people followed him or the poor. You replied that it was the poor who followed him. And, in fact, all the apostles have been followed by this very class of people. Then I asked you whether his followers were increasing or decreasing. You replied that they were increasing, and in fact this is the way of true faith, till it is complete in all respects. I further asked you whether there was anybody, who, after embracing his religion, became displeased and discarded his religion. Your reply was in the negative, and in fact this is, the sign of, true faith, when its delight enters the hearts and mixes with them completely. I asked you whether he had ever betrayed. You replied in the negative and likewise the apostles never betray. Then I asked you what he ordered you to do. You replied that he ordered you to worship Allah and Allah alone and not to worship anything along with him and forbade you to worship idols and ordered you to pray, to speak the truth and to be chaste. If what you have said is true, he will very soon occupy this place underneath my feet, and I knew it, from the scriptures, that he was going to appear, but I did not know that he would be from you, and if I could reach him definitely, I would go immediately to meet him, and if I were with him, I would certainly wash his feet. Heraclius then asked for the letter addressed by Allah's apostle which was delivered by Dihya to the governor of Basra, who forwarded it to Heraclius to read. The contents of the letter were as follows: "In the name of Allah the Beneficent, the Merciful. This letter is, from Muhammad the slave of Allah and his apostle to Heraclius the ruler of Byzantine. Peace be upon him, who follows the right path. Furthermore, I invite you to Islam, and if you become a Muslim you will be safe, and Allah will double your reward, and if you reject this invitation of Islam, you will be committing a sin of Arisiyin, tillers, farmers, that is, your people. And, Allah's statement, O people of the scripture. Come to a word common to you and us that we worship none but Allah and that we associate nothing in worship with him, and that none of us shall take others as lords beside Allah. Then, if they turn away, say, bear witness that we are Muslims, those who have surrendered to Allah." Surah 3, Ayah 64. Abu Sufyan then added, "When Heraclius had finished his speech and had read the letter, there was a great hue and cry in the royal court. So we were turned out of the court. I told my companions that the question of Ibn Abi Kubsha, the Prophet Muhammad, peace and blessings be upon him, has become so prominent that even the king of Bani al-Asfar, Byzantine, is afraid of him. Then I started to become sure that he, the Prophet, would be the conqueror in the near future till I embraced Islam, that is, Allah guided me to it." The sub-narrator adds, "Ibn al-Nathur was the governor of Ilya, Jerusalem, and Heraclius was the head of the Christians of Sham. Ibn al-Nathur narrates that once while Heraclius was visiting Ilya, Jerusalem, he got up in the morning with a sad mood. Some of his priests asked him why he was in that mood. Heraclius was a foreteller and an astrologer. He replied, At night when I looked at the stars, I saw that the leader of those who practice circumcision had appeared, become the conqueror. Who are they who practice circumcision? The people replied, except the Jews, nobody practices circumcision, so you should not be afraid of them, Jews. Just issue orders to kill every Jew present in the country. While they were discussing it, a messenger sent by the king of Gassan to convey the news of Allah's messenger, peace and blessings be upon him, to Heraclius was brought in. Having heard the news, he, Heraclius, ordered the people to go and see whether the messenger of Gassan was circumcised. The people, after seeing him, told Heraclius that he was circumcised. Heraclius then asked him about the Arabs. The messenger replied, Arabs also practice circumcision. After hearing that, Heraclius remarked that sovereignty of the Arabs had appeared. Heraclius then wrote a letter to his friend in Rome who was as good as Heraclius in knowledge. Heraclius then left for Homs, a town in Syria, and stayed there till he received the reply of his letter from his friend, who agreed with him in his opinion about the emergence of the Prophet, peace and blessings be upon him, and the fact that he was a prophet. On that Heraclius invited all the heads of the Byzantines to assemble in his palace at Homs. When they assembled, he ordered that all the doors of his palace be closed. Then he came out and said, O Byzantines! If success is your desire and if you seek right guidance and want your empire to remain, then give a pledge of allegiance to this prophet, that is, embrace Islam. On hearing the views of Heraclius, the people ran towards the gates of the palace like onagers, but found the doors closed. Heraclius realized their hatred towards Islam, and when he lost the hope of their embracing Islam, he ordered that they should be brought back in audience. When they returned, he said, What already said was just to test the strength of your conviction and I have seen it. The people prostrated before him and became pleased with him, and this was the end of Heraclius's story, in connection with his faith.
4: MashaAllah, what a great hadith and du'as. 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If you have any suggestions of any hadith and du'as we could play on Inspire FM, please send it on 0777948822. So now continue listening to more hadith and du'as.
0: Al-Hadith al-Rabi'a wal-Ishroon عن أبي هريرة رضي الله عنه قال قال رسول الله صلى الله عليه وسلم إن الله إذا أحب عبدا دعا جبريل عليه السلام فقال إني أحب فلانا فأحبه قال فيحبه جبريل ثم ينادي في السماء 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
1: Hadith 24. On the authority of Abu Huraira, may Allah be pleased with him, who said that the Messenger of Allah, may the blessings and peace of Allah be upon him, said, If Allah has loved a servant of his, he calls Jibrail, on whom be peace, and says, I love so and so, therefore love him. 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Then he calls out in heaven, saying, Allah loves so and so, therefore love him. And the inhabitants of heaven love him, he said.
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11: The seven kinds of people whom Allah will shade with His shade on the day when there will be no shade except His are: a just ruler, a young man who grows up worshipping his Lord, a man whose heart is attached to the mosque, two men who love one another for the sake of Allah and meet and part on that basis, a man who is called by a woman of rank and beauty to fornicate and he says, "I fear Allah," a man who gives in charity and conceals it to such an extent that his left hand does not know what his right hand gives, and finally, a man who remembers Allah when he is alone and his eyes fill up with tears.
12: It doesn't take much to bring some difference. You give some change, which makes a change. Because nothing gets mileage like a charity. Just a little change turns into a chain. 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
13: Richard didn't want to die, but he couldn't stop himself. 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That didn't kill him either, but his internal organs carried on traveling until they hit his ribcage, and his lungs were punctured, and the main artery from his heart was torn. And that's what killed Richard.
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0: الحديث الثامن عشر عن أبي هريرة رضي الله عنه قال قال رسول الله صلى الله عليه وسلم إن الله عز وجل يقول يوم القيامة يا ابن آدم مرضت فلم تعدني قال يا ربي وكيف أعودك وأنت رب العالمين قال أما علمت أن 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
1: Hadith 18. On the authority of Abu Huraira, may Allah be pleased with him, who said, that the Messenger of Allah, may the blessings and peace of Allah be upon him, said, Allah, mighty and sublime be He, will say on the day of resurrection, O son of Adam, I fell ill and you visited me not. He will say, O Lord, and how should I visit you when you are the Lord of the worlds? He will say, Did you not know that my servant so-and-so had fallen ill, and you visited him not? Did you not know that had you visited him, you would have found me with him, O son of Adam? I asked you for food, and you fed me not. He will say, O Lord, and how should I feed you when you are the Lord of the worlds? He will say, Did you not know that my servant so-and-so asked you for food, and you fed him not? Did you not know that had you fed him, you would surely have found that with me? O son of Adam, I asked you to give me to drink, and you gave me not to drink. He will say, O Lord, how should I give you to drink when you are the Lord of the worlds? He will say, My servant so-and-so asked you to give him to drink, and you gave him not to drink. Had you given him to drink, you would have surely found that with me. It was related by Muslim.
15: اللهم أصلح أحوال المسلمين اللهم أصلح أحوال المسلمين.

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1: Hadith 1. Narrated Ibn Umar, Allah's Messenger, peace and blessings be upon him, said, Islam is based on 5 principles. 1. To testify that none has the right to be worshipped but Allah, and Muhammad is Allah's messenger, peace and blessings be upon him. 2. To offer the compulsory congregational prayers dutifully and perfectly. 3. To pay zakat, that is, obligatory charity. 4. To perform hajj, that is, pilgrimage to Makkah. 5. To observe fast during the month of Ramadan. Hadith 2. Narrated Abu Hurairah, the Prophet, peace and blessings be upon him, said, Faith, belief, consists of more than 60 branches, that is, parts. And haya is a part of faith. This term, haya, covers a large number of concepts which are to be taken together, amongst them are self-respect, modesty, bashfulness, and scruple, etc. Hadith 3. Narrated Abdullah bin Umar, the Prophet, peace and blessings be upon him, said, A Muslim is the one who avoids harming Muslims with his tongue and hands. And a muhajir, emigrant, is the one who gives up, abandons, all what Allah has forbidden. Hadith 4. Narrated Abu Musa, some people asked Allah's Messenger, peace and blessings be upon him, whose Islam is the best? That is, who is a very good Muslim? He replied, one who avoids harming the Muslims with his tongue and hands. Hadith 5. Narrated Abdullah bin Umar, a man asked the Prophet, peace and blessings be upon him, what sort of deeds or, what qualities of, Islam are good? The Prophet, peace and blessings be upon him, replied, to feed the poor, and greet those whom you know and those whom you do not know. Hadith 6. Narrated Anas, the Prophet, peace and blessings be upon him, said, None of you will have faith till he wishes for his, Muslim, brother what he likes for himself. Hadith 7. Narrated Abu Hurairah, Allah's Messenger, peace and blessings be upon him, said, By him in whose hands my life is, none of you will have faith till he loves me more than his father and his children. Hadith 8. Narrated Anas, the Prophet, peace and blessings be upon him, said, None of you will have faith till he loves me more than his father, his children and all mankind. Hadith 9. Narrated Anas, the Prophet, peace and blessings be upon him, said, Whoever possesses the following 3 qualities will have the sweetness, delight, of faith. 1. The one to whom Allah and his apostle become dearer than anything else. 2. Who loves a person and he loves him only for Allah's sake. 3. Who hates to revert to atheism, disbelief, as he hates to be thrown into the fire. Hadith 10. Narrated Anas, the Prophet, peace and blessings be upon him, said, Love for the Ansar is a sign of faith and hatred for the Ansar is a sign of hypocrisy. Hadith 11. Narrated Ubadah bin As-Samit, who took part in the Battle of Badr and was a Naqib, a person heading a group of 6 persons, on the night of Ullah Kaabah pledge. Allah's Apostle said while a group of his companions were around him, Swear allegiance to me for 1. Not to join anything in worship along with Allah. 2. Not to steal. 3. Not to commit illegal sexual intercourse. 4. Not to kill your children. 5. Not to accuse an innocent person, to spread such an accusation among people. 6. Not to be disobedient, when ordered, to do good deed. The Prophet, peace and blessings be upon him, added, Whoever among you fulfills his pledge will be rewarded by Allah. And whoever indulges in any one of them, except the ascription of partners to Allah, and gets the punishment in this world, that punishment will be an expiation for that sin. And if one indulges in any of them, and Allah conceals his sin, it is up to him to forgive or punish him in the hereafter. Ubadah bin As-Samit added, so we swore allegiance for these, points to Allah's Apostle. Hadith 12. Narrated Abu Sa'id al-Khudri, Allah's Messenger, peace and blessings be upon him, said, a time will soon come when the best property of a Muslim will be sheep which he will take on the top of mountains and the places of rainfall, valleys, so as to flee with his religion from afflictions. Hadith 13. Narrated Aisha, whenever Allah's Messenger, peace and blessings be upon him, ordered the Muslims to do something, he used to order them deeds which were easy for them to do, according to their strength and endurance. They said, O Allah's Messenger, peace and blessings be upon him. We are not like you. Allah has forgiven your past and future sins. So Allah's Apostle became angry and it was apparent on his face. He said, I am the most Allah fearing, and know Allah better than all of you do. Hadith 14. Narrated Anas, the Prophet, peace and blessings be upon him, said, whoever possesses the following three qualities will taste the sweetness of faith. 1. The one to whom Allah and his Apostle become dearer than anything else. 2. Who loves a person and he loves him only for Allah's sake. 3. Who hates to revert to disbelief, atheism, after Allah has brought, saved, him out from it, as he hates to be thrown in fire. Hadith 15. Narrated Abu Sa'id al-Khudri, the Prophet, peace and blessings be upon him, said, when the people of Paradise will enter Paradise and the people of Hell will go to Hell, Allah will order those who have had faith equal to the weight of a grain of mustard seed to be taken out from Hell. So they will be taken out but, by then, they will be blackened, charred. Then they will be put in the river of Haya, rain, or Hayat, life, the narrator is in doubt as to which is the right term, and they will revive like a grain that grows near the bank of a flood channel. Don't you see that it comes out yellow and twisted? Hadith 16. Narrated Abu Sa'id al-Khudri, Allah's Messenger, peace and blessings be upon him, said, while I was sleeping, I saw, in a dream, some people wearing shirts, of which some were reaching up to the breasts only, while others were even shorter than that. Umar bin al-Khattab was shown wearing a shirt that he was dragging. The people asked, how did you interpret it? What is its interpretation, O Allah's Messenger, peace and blessings be upon him? He, the Prophet, peace and blessings be upon him, replied, it is the religion. Hadith 17. Narrated Abdullah bin Umar, once Allah's Messenger, peace and blessings be upon him, passed by an Ansari man who was admonishing his brother regarding Haya. On that, Allah's Messenger, peace and blessings be upon him, said, leave him, as Haya is a part of faith.
2: 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So continue listening for more hadith and also duas, inshallah.
3: Al-hadith al-thamin ashar. عن أبي هريرة رضي الله عنه قال قال رسول الله صلى الله عليه وسلم إن الله عز وجل يقول يوم القيامة يا ابن آدم مرضت فلم تعدني قال يا ربي وكيف أعودك وأنت رب العالمين قال أما 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Hadith 18. On the authority of Abu Huraira, may Allah be pleased with him, who said that the Messenger of Allah, may the blessings and peace of Allah be upon him, said, Allah, mighty and sublime be He, will say on the day of resurrection, O son of Adam, I fell ill and you visited me not. He will say, O Lord, and how should I visit you when you are the Lord of the worlds? He will say, Did you not know that my servant so-and-so had fallen ill and you visited him not? Did you not know that had you visited him, you would have found me with him, O son of Adam? I asked you for food and you fed me not. He will say, O Lord, and how should I feed you when you are the Lord of the worlds? He will say, Did you not know that my servant so-and-so asked you for food and you fed him not? Did you not know that had you fed him, you would surely have found that with me? O son of Adam, I asked you to give me to drink and you gave me not to drink. He will say, O Lord, how should I give you to drink when you are the Lord of the worlds? He will say, My servant so-and-so asked you to give him to drink and you gave him not to drink. Had you given him to drink, you would have surely found that with me. It was related by Muslim.
4: Gems and jewels, wise sayings, interesting events, and moral lessons from Islamic history. Five matters.
5: The Prophet sallallahu alaihi wasallam said, I was given five matters that no other prophet before me was given. The first is that I was given victory with terror, meaning people felt fear and terror equivalent to the distance it would take one to travel in a month. That is how widespread the terror and awe had become. Secondly, the entire earth has been made a mosque for me and its soil is pure. Thirdly, the spoils of war have been made lawful to me. Next, I have been given intercession. And finally, each prophet before me was sent specifically to a certain people, while I was sent to all of mankind. Collected by Al-Bukhari.

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1: 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The mother of the faithful believers, Al-Harith bin Hisham, asked Allah's messenger, O Allah's messenger, how is the divine inspiration revealed to you? Allah's messenger replied, sometimes it is revealed, like the ringing of a bell. This form of inspiration is the hardest of all, and then this state passes off, after I have grasped what is inspired. Sometimes the angel comes in the form of a man and talks to me, and I grasp whatever he says. Aisha added, verily I saw the Prophet, peace be upon him, being inspired divinely on a very cold day, and noticed the sweat dropping from his forehead as the inspiration was over.
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9: One day I was riding behind the Prophet, peace be upon him, when he said to me, "Young man, shall I teach you some words of advice? Be mindful of God's commands, and God will protect you. Remember God, and you will find him in front of you. Know God in prosperity, and he will know you in adversity. If you have to ask, ask of God. 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And if they were all to join hands to harm you, they would harm you only with that which God had already decreed for you. The pens have been lifted and the pages have been dried."
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17: Assalamu alaikum. It's now time for the beautiful recitation of the Holy Quran with English translation by Sheikh Abdul Rahman Al-Sudais and Sheikh Saud Ash.

Say, O Muhammad, to the disbelievers, travel in the land and see the nature of the consequence for those who were before you. Most of them were idolaters.

0: يدعون.
1: So set thy purpose resolutely for the right religion before the inevitable day cometh from Allah. On that day, mankind will be sundered.
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1: That he may reward out of his bounty those who believe and do good works. Lo, he loveth not the disbelievers in his guidance.

hand of his signs is this. He sendeth herald winds to make you taste his mercy, and that the ships may sail at his command, and that ye may seek his favor, and that haply ye may be thankful.

Verily, we sent before thee Muhammad messengers to their own folk. They brought them clear proofs of Allah's sovereignty. Then we took vengeance upon those who were guilty in regard to them. To help believers is ever incumbent upon us. Allah, who sends the rain.

0: فترى الودق يخرج من خلاله فإذا أصاب به من يشاء من عباده إذا هم يستبشرون.
1: 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And when He maketh it to fall on whom He will of His bondmen, lo, they rejoice.
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0: Look therefore at the Prince of Allah's mercy in creation, how he quickeneth the earth after her death. 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
1: فَإِنْ

0: 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This is the day of resurrection, but ye use not to know.
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0: So have patience, O Muhammad. Allah's promise is the very truth, and let not those who have no certainty make thee impatient.
1: Bismillahirrahmanirrahim.
0: In the name of Allah, the Beneficent, the Merciful.

0: Ameen. 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A guidance and a mercy for the good.
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0: Those who establish worship and pay the poor due and have sure faith in the hereafter.
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0: Such have guidance from their Lord. Such are the successful.

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For such there's a shameful doom.

0: And when our revelations are recited unto him, he turneth away in his pride, as if he heard them not, as if there were a deafness in his ears. So give him tidings of a painful doom.
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0: 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He is the mighty, the wise.
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1: He hath created the heavens without supports that ye can see, and hath cast into the earth firm hills, so that it quake not with you. And he hath dispersed therein all kinds of beasts. And we send down water from the sky, and we cause plants of every goodly kind to grow therein.

0: This is the creation of Allah. Now show me that which those ye worship beside Him have created. Nay, but the wrongdoers are in error manifest.
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Lo, to ascribe partners unto him is a tremendous wrong.

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Give thanks unto me and unto thy parents. 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

0: تَعْمَلُونَ
1: But if they strive with thee to make thee ascribe unto me as partner that of which thou hast no knowledge, then obey them not. Consort with them in the world kindly, and follow the path of him who repenteth unto me. Then unto me will be your return, and I shall tell you what ye used to do.
0: يا بني إنها إن تك مثقال حبة من خردل فتكن في صخرة

O my dear son, lo, though it be but the weight of a grain of mustard seed, and though it be in a rock, or in the heavens, or in the earth, Allah will bring it forth. Lo, Allah is subtile, aware. Yeah.

O my dear son, establish worship and enjoin kindness and forbid iniquity and persevere whatever may befall thee. Lo, that is of the steadfast heart of things.

See ye not how Allah hath made serviceable unto you whatsoever is in heavens and whatsoever is in the earth, and hath loaded you with His favors, both without and within. Yet of mankind is he who disputeth concerning Allah without knowledge or guidance, or a scripture giving light.

0: And if it be said unto them, follow that which Allah hath revealed, they say, nay, but we follow that wherein we found our fathers. What, even though the devil were inviting them unto the doom of flame?
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0: Whosoever surrendereth his purpose to Allah while doing good, he verily hath grasped the firm handhold. Unto Allah belongeth the sequel of all things.
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1: 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Unto us is their return, and we shall tell them what they did. Lo, Allah is aware of what is in the breasts of men.
0: نمتعهم قليلا ثم نضطرهم إلى عذاب غليظ.
1: We give them comfort for a little, and then we drive them to a heavy doom.

0: And if all the trees in the earth were pens, and the sea, with seven more seas to help it, were ink, the words of Allah could not be exhausted. Lo, Allah is mighty, wise.
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0: Your creation and your raising from the dead are only as the creation and the raising of a single soul. Lo, Allah is hearer, knower.
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Lo, therein indeed are portents for every steadfast, grateful heart.

0: مقتصد وما يجحد بآياتنا إلا كل ختار كفور.
1: And if a wave enshrouded them like awnings, they cry unto Allah, making their faith pure for Him only. But when He bringeth them safe to land, some of them compromise. None denieth our signs, save every traitor ingrate.
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1: O mankind, keep your duty to your Lord and fear a day when the parent will not be able to avail the child in aught, nor the child to avail the parent. Lo, Allah's promise is the very truth. Let not the life of the world beguile you, nor let the deceiver beguile you in regard to Allah.

0: Lo, Allah, with him is knowledge of the hour. He sendeth down the rain, and knoweth that which is in the wombs. No soul knoweth what it will earn tomorrow, and no soul knoweth in what land it will die. Lo, Allah is knower aware.
1: Bismillahir Rahmanir Rahim.
0: In the name of Allah, the Beneficent, the Merciful.
1: Alif.

0: Or say they, he hath invented it? 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
1: Allah.

0: own.
1: Allah it is who created the heavens and the earth and that which is between them in 6 days. Then he mounted the throne. Ye have not beside him a protecting friend or mediator. Will ye not then remember?

0: He directeth the ordinance from the heaven unto the earth. Then it ascendeth unto him in a day, whereof the measure is 1,000 years of that ye reckon. Such is the knower of the invisible and the visible, the mighty, the merciful.
1: الذي أحسن كل شيء خلقه وبدأ خلق الإنسان من طين.
0: Who made all things good, which he created, and he began the creation of man from clay.
1: ثم جعل نسله من سلالة من ماء مهين.
0: Then he made his seed from a draught of despised fluid.
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7: 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I am now going to say Surah Al-Nas. 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
2: Assalamu alaikum. It's now time for the beautiful recitation of the Holy Quran with English translation by Sheikh Abdul Rahman Al-Sudais and Sheikh Saud

0: the name of Allah, the Beneficent, the Merciful.
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0: Then he fashioned him and breathed into him of his spirit and appointed for you hearing and sight and hearts. Small thanks give ye.

0: And they say, when we are lost in the earth, how can we then be recreated? Nay, but they are disbelievers in the meeting with their Lord.
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0: Say, the angel of death who had charge concerning you will gather you, and afterward unto your Lord ye will be returned.

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But the word from me concerning evildoers took effect, that I will fill hell with the jinn and mankind together.

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0: Only those believe in our revelations who, when they are reminded of them, fall down prostrate and hymn the praise of their Lord, and they are not scornful.
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0: Who forsake their beds to cry unto their Lord in fear and hope, and spend of what we have bestowed on them.

0: يعملون.
1: Is he who is a believer like unto him who is an evil liver? They are not alike. But as for those who believe and do good works, for them are the gardens of retreat, a welcome in reward for what they used to do.

0: تكذبون.
1: And as for those who do evil, their retreat is the fire. Whenever they desire to issue forth from thence, they are brought back thither. Unto them it is said, taste the torment of the fire which he used to deny.
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1: And who doth greater wrong than he who is reminded of the revelations of his Lord, then turneth from them? Lo, we shall requite the guilty.

0: We verily gave Moses the scripture, so be not ye in doubt of his receiving it. And we appointed it a guidance for the children of Israel. And when they became steadfast and believed firmly in our revelations, we appointed from among them leaders who guided by our command.
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0: Lo, thy Lord will judge between them on the day of resurrection concerning that wherein they used to differ.
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Lo, therein verily are portents. Will they not then heed?

0: Have they not seen how we lead the water to the barren land, and therewith bring forth crops whereof their cattle eat, and they themselves? Will they not then see? And they say, When cometh this victory of yours, if ye are truthful?
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0: 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Lo, Allah is knower, wise.
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0: And follow that which is inspired in thee from thy Lord. Lo, Allah is aware of what you do.
1: وتوكل على الله وكفى بالله وكيلا
0: And put thy trust in Allah, for Allah is sufficient as trustee.

Allah hath not assigned unto any man two hearts within his body, nor hath he made your wives whom ye declare to be your mothers, nor hath he made those whom ye claim to be your sons. This is but a saying of your mouths, but Allah saith the truth, and He showeth the way.

Proclaim their real parentage. That will be more equitable in the sight of Allah. And if you know not their fathers, then they are your brethren in the faith and your clients. And there's no sin for you in the mistakes that you make unintentionally. But what your heart's purpose, that will be a sin for you. Allah is forgiving, merciful.

The Prophet is closer to the believers than themselves, and his wives are as their mothers, and the owners of kinship are closer one to another in the ordinance of Allah than other believers and the fugitives who fled from Mecca, except that ye should do kindness to your friends. This is written in the book of nature.

0: And when we exacted a covenant from the prophets, and from thee, O Muhammad, and from Noah, and Abraham, and Moses, and Jesus, son of Mary, we took from them a solemn covenant.
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0: That he may ask the loyal of their loyalty, and he hath prepared a painful doom for the unfaithful.

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0: When they came upon you from above you and from below you, and when eyes grew wild and hearts reached to the throats, and ye were imagining vain thoughts concerning Allah. There were the believers sorely tired and shaken with a mighty shock.
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0: And when the hypocrites and those in whose hearts is a disease were saying, Allah and His Messenger promised us naught but delusion.

0: And when a party of them said, O folk of Yathrib, there's no stand possible for you, therefore turn back. And certain of them even sought permission of the Prophet, saying, Our homes lie open to the enemy, and they lay not open, they but wished to flee.
1: وَلَوْ دُخِلَتْ عَلَيْهِمْ مِنْ أَقْطَارِهَا ثُمَّ سُئِلُوا الْفِتْنَةَ لَآتَوْهَا وَمَا تَلَبَّثُوا بِهَا إِلَّا يَسِيرًا.
0: If the enemy had entered from all sides and they had been exhorted to treachery, they would have committed it and would have hesitated thereupon but little.
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0: And verily they had already sworn unto Allah that they would not turn their backs to the foe. An oath to Allah must be answered for.

Say, who is he who can preserve you from Allah if he intendeth harm for you or intendeth mercy for you? They will not find that they have any friend or helper other than Allah.

Allah already knoweth those of you who hinder, and those who say unto their brethren, Come ye hither unto us, and they come not to the stress of battle save a little.

being sparing of their help to you believers. But when the fear cometh, then thou, Muhammad, seest them regarding thee with rolling eyes like one who fainteth unto death. Then when the fear departeth, they scold you with sharp tongues in their greed for wealth from the spoil. Such have not believed. Therefore Allah maketh their deeds fruitless, and that is easy for Allah.

0: Told that the clans have not retired for good, and if the clans should advance again, they would fain be in the desert with the wandering Arabs, asking for the news of you, and if they were among you, they would not give battle, save a little.
1: لقد كان لكم في رسول الله أسوة حسنة لمن كان يرجو الله واليوم الآخر وذكر الله كثيرا.
0: Verily, in the Messenger of Allah, ye have a good example for him who looketh unto Allah and the last day, and remembereth Allah much.

And when the true believers saw the plans, they said, "This is that which Allah and His Messenger promised us. Allah and His Messenger are true." It did but confirm them in their faith and resignation.

0: تبديلا.
1: Of the believers are men who are true to that which they covenanted with Allah. Some of them have paid their vow by death in battle, and some of them still are waiting, and they have not altered in the least.

that Allah may reward the true men for their truth and punish the hypocrites if He will, or relent toward them if He will. Lo, Allah is forgiving, merciful.

And Allah repulsed the disbelievers in their wrath. They gained no good. Allah averted their attack from the believers. Allah is ever strong, mighty.

0: And he brought those of the people of the scripture who supported them down from their strongholds and cast panic into their hearts. Some ye slew, and ye made captive some.
1: وأورثكم أرضهم وديارهم وأموالهم وأرضا لم تطؤوها وكان الله على كل شيء قديرا.
0: And he caused you to inherit their land and their houses and their wealth and land ye have not trodden. Allah is able to do all things.

But if you desire Allah and His Messenger and the abode of the hereafter, then lo, Allah hath prepared for the good among you an immense reward.

And whosoever of you is submissive unto Allah and His Messenger and doth right, we shall give her reward twice over, and we have prepared for her a rich provision.

O ye wives of the Prophet, ye are not like any other women. If ye keep your duty to Allah, then be not soft of speech, lest he in whose heart is a disease aspire to you, but utter customary speech.

And stay in your houses. Bedizen not yourselves with the bedizenment of the time of ignorance. Be regular in prayer and pay the poor due and obey Allah and His Messenger. Allah's wish is but to remove uncleanness far from you, O folk of the household, and cleanse you with a thorough cleansing.

Lo, men who surrender unto Allah, and women who surrender, and men who believe, and women who believe, and men who obey, and women who obey, and men who speak the truth, and women who speak the truth, and men who persevere in righteousness, and women who persevere, and men who are humble, and women who are humble, and men who give alms, and women who give alms, and men who fast, and women who fast, and men who guard their modesty, and women who guard their modesty, and men who remember Allah much, and women who remember. Allah hath prepared for them forgiveness and a vast reward.

0: And it becometh not a believing man or a believing woman when Allah and His Messenger have decided an affair for them, that they should, after that, claim any say in their affair. And whoso is rebellious to Allah and His Messenger, he verily goeth astray in error manifest.
1: وَإِذْ تَقُولُ لِلَّذِي أَنْعَمَ اللَّهُ عَلَيْهِ وَأَنْعَمْتَ عَلَيْهِ أَمْسِكْ عَلَيْكَ زَوْجَكَ

0: And when thou saidst unto him on whom Allah hath conferred favor, and thou hast conferred favor, keep thy wife to thyself and fear Allah. And thou didst hide in thy mind that which Allah was to bring to light, and thou didst fear mankind, whereas Allah had a better right that thou shouldst fear him.
1: You were listening to the beautiful recitation of the Holy Quran with English translation by Sheikh Abdul Rahman Al-Sudais and Sheikh Saud Al-Shurain.
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7: 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Then when my servant desires to be near to me, so much that he does voluntary good deeds as well, I love him so much so that I become his ears, with which he hears, his eyes, with which he sees, his hands, with which he works, and his feet, with which he walks. Were he to ask of me something, I would surely give it to him. And were he to seek refuge with me, I would surely give him refuge.
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We are now going to play the morning Adhkar. Adhkar is the remembrance of Allah subhanahu wa ta'ala. It was part of the daily routine of the Prophet Muhammad, peace be upon him, to recite Adhkar in the morning. Allah also says in the Quran,

O you who believe, remember Allah with much remembrance, and glorify His praises, morning and evening. Surah Al-Ahzab 33, ayahs 41 to 42. It is also said in the Quran,

and glorify the praises of your Lord before the rising of the sun and before its setting. Surah Qaf 50, Ayah 39. Reciting Adhkar and remembering Allah is one of the most effective ways to defeat shaitan. It is also an effective way to strengthen your iman. The morning Adhkar will be playing every day. Please stay tuned to obtain the reward and story of the Prophet.

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Assalamu alaikum. You are listening to Inspire FM on 105.1 FM. You have been listening to the morning adhkar. Adhkar is the remembrance of Allah subhanahu wa ta'ala. It was part of the daily routine of the Prophet Muhammad, peace be upon him, to recite adhkar in the morning. Allah also says in the Quran,

O you who believe, remember Allah with much remembrance, and glorify His praises, morning and evening. Surah Al-Ahzab, 33, ayahs 41 to 42. It is also said in the Quran.

0: And glorify the praises of your Lord before the rising of the sun and before its setting. Surah Qaf 50, Ayah 39. Reciting Adhkar and remembering Allah is one of the most effective ways to defeat Shaitan. It is also an effective way to strengthen your Iman. The morning Adhkar will be playing every day. Please tune in.
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0: 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We are now going to play the morning Adhkar. Adhkar is the remembrance of Allah subhanahu wa ta'ala. It was part of the daily routine of the Prophet Muhammad, peace be upon him, to recite Adhkar in the morning. Allah also says in the Quran,
1: Bismillah.

O you who believe, remember Allah with much remembrance, and glorify His praises, morning and evening. Surah Al-Ahzab 33, Ayahs 41-42. It is also said in the Quran,

and glorify the praises of your Lord before the rising of the sun and before its setting. Surah Qaf 50, Ayah 39. Reciting Adhkar and remembering Allah is one of the most effective ways to defeat Shaitan. It is also an effective way to strengthen your Iman. The morning Adhkar will be playing every day. Please stay tuned to obtain the reward and story as the Prophet did.

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Assalamu alaikum. You are listening to Inspire FM on 105.1 FM. You have been listening to the morning adhkar. Adhkar is the remembrance of Allah subhanahu wa ta'ala. It was part of the daily routine of the Prophet Muhammad, peace be upon him, to recite adhkar in the morning. Allah also says in the Quran,

O you who believe, remember Allah with much remembrance, and glorify His praises, morning and evening. Surah Al-Ahzab 33, ayahs 41-42. It is also said in the Quran.

0: And glorify the praises of your Lord before the rising of the sun and before its setting. Surah Qaf 50, Ayah 39. Reciting Adhkar and remembering Allah is one of the most effective ways to defeat Shaitan. It is also an effective way to strengthen your Iman. The morning Adhkar will be playing every day. Please tune in tomorrow.
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2: Assalamu alaikum wa rahmatullahi wa barakatuhu wa bismillah. قال النبي صلى الله عليه وسلم دع ما يريبك إلى ما لا يريبك. That leave that which puts you in doubt for that which does not put you in doubt.
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2: Something about the angels is that they don't like bad breath, just like we don't like bad breath. And so you know the feeling of when you're at the masjid and you're praying some sort of salah, Tarawih usually, or something after iftar, and you can smell the breath of someone next to you, whether it's morning breath or the breath of whatever they ate that night, and the odor of it comes out. And the Prophet ﷺ taught us to freshen our breath for the masjid and freshen our breath for prayer at home. And the Prophet ﷺ said, so whoever amongst you is eating onions or garlic, don't approach the masjid. Because he said, فَإِنَّ الْمَلَائِكَ تَتَأَذَّى مِمَّا يَتَأَذَّى مِنْهُ بَنُوا آدَمَ, that the angels are offended by what offends the children of Adam, meaning they don't like the smell of it, just like the children of Adam don't like the smell of those things. So make sure that you brush your teeth and make sure that you freshen your breath. And the Prophet ﷺ used to freshen his breath. He used to use the siwak for every single meeting with his Lord, every single prayer. It was his habit, ﷺ, to brush his teeth and to freshen up his breath. And that was his way of preparing for that moment, that event of being in that conversation with Allah subhanahu wa ta'ala in prayer and in supplication. Imagine if we did that, not just for our hygiene, but our spiritual hygiene. Every single time we went to the prayer, and whether that was at home or in the masjid, we purified our breath. One of my favorite hadith of the Prophet ﷺ in this regard, as it pertains to the angels, is that when a person stands, the Prophet ﷺ said, when a person stands to pray and they purify their mouth with the siwak, so they use a toothbrush or they use the siwak and they prepare their mouth for the salah. As they stand for the salah, the Prophet ﷺ said, an angel stands behind him and listens to his recitation, so we already know that. And then the angel draws near until the mouth of the angel is on the mouth of the reciter. And the Prophet ﷺ said, and so the reciter recites nothing of the Qur'an illa sara fi jawfil malak, except that it goes directly to the heart of the angel. Subhanallah. And the Prophet ﷺ said, فَطَهِّرُوا أَفْوَاكُمْ لِلْقُرْآنِ, so purify your mouths for the Qur'an, purify your mouth for the recitation of the Qur'an. Allahu Akbar, subhanAllah, you're reciting, and you're reciting into the heart of the angel, into the chest of the angel. And it's really beautiful when you think about the fact that you came into this life with an angel blowing your spirit into you, and here you are now blowing the word of Allah subhanahu wa ta'ala into the angel. And this is something that's established, that the angels crowd around the Quran. Ibn Salah rahimahullah narrates that the angels don't recite the Qur'an, but instead they listen to the Qur'an. So they crowd the Qur'an. So we know that when we're reciting, the angels surround us, whether that's in groups or as individuals. We know that the angels love the Qur'an. They surrounded it as it came down to the Prophet ﷺ. They celebrate its reading. But subhanAllah, think about that moment there. The next time you stand up to read, the great blessing that you have of the Qur'an, that even the angel wants to absorb the Qur'an from your mouth the way that you absorbed life through that angel.

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It is narrated that during the death sickness of the Prophet sallallahu alaihi wasallam, while the people were praying, the Prophet, peace be upon him, drew back his curtain and stood looking at them. They say his face was intensely illuminating, and there was nothing more beautiful than his face when he looked at them on that day. And then he smiled. He signaled to them to continue the salah, and then he closed his curtain. The Prophet, sallallahu alaihi wasallam, passed away later that day.

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3: I remember coming across this NASA study, Our Universe is Not Silent, and it captured all of the sounds in outer space, because there's this idea that there is no sound in space because it's foreign to us. And I thought about this hadith of the Prophet ﷺ, where the Prophet ﷺ said that the heavens are creaking, and there's a reason why they have a right to creak. He said, sallallahu alaihi wasallam, because there is not a span of four fingers except that there is an angel that is standing, bowing, prostrating, and glorifying Allah subhanahu wa ta'ala in every single space in the heavens. And subhanAllah, when you listen to the sounds, even to us, to what our ears can capture, it's almost like you could hear chants and shaking. But of course, what the angels are actually praising Allah subhanahu wa ta'ala with, and the way that they're glorifying Allah subhanahu wa ta'ala, and the creaking of the expanding heavens, as more angels are of course even being created to fill that expansion, that is something that only Allah subhanahu wa ta'ala hears to its full extent. You think about what it would be like to pray with all of those angels. And we talked about, you know, having angels the size of mountains praying with you, even if you're praying in your room, 70,000 angels accompanying you, and all of these malaika. The Prophet ﷺ said something really profound about our salah with those malaika. He said, sallallahu alaihi wasallam, that when the imam says ameen, then say ameen as well. For if your ameen coincides with his ameen coincides with the ameen of all of the angels. So the malaika say ameen, the angels say ameen when the imam says ameen. So say ameen also. And the Prophet ﷺ said, if you say it at that time, he said that all of your previous sins would be forgiven. So all of you are saying ameen. It's not just the imam, it's the musallin, those that are praying behind the imam, and all of the angels that are joining as well. He also said, sallallahu alaihi wasallam, that when the imam says sami Allahu liman hamida, Allah has heard the one who has praised him, and we say rabbana walakal hamd, and to you, O Lord, belongs all praise. The Prophet ﷺ said that when you say that, the angels say it as well. And if your Rabbana walakal hamd coincides with the malaika, coincides with the angels, then all of your previous sins are forgiven. So it's not just this congregation, it is this entire congregation of Allah subhanahu wa ta'ala's worshipers coming together in unison to say ameen, to say Rabbana walakal hamd. There's a beautiful incident where the Prophet ﷺ was leading the Sahaba in salah. And as he said, Sami Allahu liman hamida, Allah has heard the one who has praised him. He heard a man behind him say, Rabbana walakal hamd, hamdan kathiran, tayyiban, mubarakan fihi. Rabbana walakal hamd, to you, O Lord, belongs all praise. A praise that is pure, hamdan kathiran, plentiful, tayyib, pure, mubarakan fihi, and blessed. A hamd, a praise that is plentiful, pure, and blessed. And the Prophet sallallahu alaihi wasallam, when he finished the prayer, he said, who amongst you said Rabbana walakal hamd hamdan kathiran tayyiban mubarakan fihi? And a companion said, it was me, O Messenger of Allah. He said, I saw 30 angels rushing, trying to catch your hamd, trying to catch your praise, so that they could have the honor of recording that hamd with Allah subhanahu wa ta'ala, recording that praise with Allah subhanahu wa ta'ala. So when you are praying and you say Rabbana walakal hamd, when you say ameen, and of course there's the fiqh of whether it's silent or loud, but you say ameen as the imam says ameen, and you say Rabbana walakal hamd, hamdan kathiran tayyiban mubarakan fi, as you're praising your Lord, know that you have angels that are praising with you and angels that are recording your praise and taking it up to the most praiseworthy.

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0: 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I'm from Luton.
1: I'm the Reverend Bonnie Evans Hills. I live in Kimpton.
2: 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I'm from Luton.
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6: My

So as the masajid have been taken away from us, even if temporarily, it's dawned upon us how special those places are. But we also have our homes. And what you want to do with your house is turn it into, as much as possible, a place of praise. The Prophet ﷺ, he said, don't turn your homes into graveyards. So always leave some share of your salah, some share of your prayers for the house, even if you pray the congregational prayers in the masjid, so that your homes can also be places of barakah, places of blessing, places of prayer. And, you know, subhanAllah, when people are always talking about how do we expel the shayateen from the home, how do we expel the jinn? And the reality is that you invite the malaika into your home with the recitation of the Quran and with the presence of prayer and remembrance. And those things naturally would expel the opposite of them, which are the shayateen, which are the devils. And so you want to have a strong share of your prayer for the home, and you want your home to basically be like a masjid in the sense that it's a home of praise, a home where Allah subhanahu wa ta'ala is worshipped frequently. And you want to have an allocation of that. Now, one of the things that's very powerful when you're thinking about the malaika, when you're thinking about the angels, is when you pray at home, you're not alone. Okay, so even if you're not surrounded by rows of people, you're certainly not alone. And Sa'id al-Musayyib radiallahu ta'ala anhu, he narrates that no one goes into prayer even if they're on waterless, desolate land, ardi falah, which we'll talk about. But you're praying all alone, except that an angel would pray to your right, an angel to your left, and angels would pray behind you. Amthalul jibal, angels the size of mountains are praying behind you. Can you imagine? You're entering into salah, you're entering into prayer in your bedroom, in your living room, in your, you know, in your dining room, your office, wherever it is, and you think it's just you, and there are angels the size of mountains that are praying behind you as you're saying Allahu Akbar. Wouldn't that cause you to think a little bit more, instead of going alhamdulillah, you know, to actually think about the way that you're reciting and to take more seriously the moment? Obviously, the most serious element of it is that you're standing before Allah subhanahu wa ta'ala. But as you're standing before Allah, you have these angels the size of mountains that are praying behind you. And there is something special to praying alone and what that denotes in terms of ikhlas, in terms of sincerity. And so you find these two ahadith, one of them from Abu Sa'id al-Khudri radiallahu anhu, that the Prophet ﷺ said that the prayer in congregation, the prayer in jama'ah, is like 25 times the individual prayer. And then the Prophet ﷺ said, and salat that is in falah, in the middle of nowhere, okay, which is the best way I think you can translate falah, in the middle of nowhere, is like the prayer of 50 times the reward. Okay, so it's like twice the reward of the jama'ah. In another hadith, the Prophet ﷺ, he mentioned that يَعْجِبُ رَبُّكُمْ, your Lord is pleased with a shepherd in the mountains all by himself, who calls out the adhan, who does the iqama, and then he does the prayer all by himself. And Allah subhanahu wa ta'ala calls the angels and he says, look at this slave of mine. Look at this one. Look at him. He's all alone. He calls the adhan. He calls the iqama. He makes the prayer out of fear for me and love for me. And he says to the angel subhanahu wa ta'ala, قَدْ غَفَرْتُ لِعَبْدِي وَأَدْخَلْتُهُ الْجَنَّةِ, I have forgiven this servant of mine and I have entered him into paradise. Why? Because of the sincerity of this person in the middle of nowhere, in the mountains. And if you haven't had the experience of calling the adhan in the mountains, do it on your next hike, inshallah ta'ala. It's really an incredible feeling. But, you know, the idea that this man is all by himself in the middle of nowhere, on the outskirts of the city, and still finds that clinging to Allah subhanahu wa ta'ala and announces themselves alone. So does that mean that instead of coming to the masjid, I'm gonna drive out to the country and pray and I'll get more of the reward? No, these two ahadith are talking about a person who happens to be in the middle of nowhere, not a person who goes and seeks the middle of nowhere for that prayer. And there is an implementation of this beyond just the sincerity of praying alone and the angels that are like mountains praying with you. You know, when you're on a journey or you're traveling and you stop at a rest area, or you're praying, you know, in a place that's really, you know, foreign, that's away, and you're doing that out of sincerity, and it's just you and Allah subhanahu wa ta'ala, right? It's a very profound expression of that sincerity. And Allah will not let you pray alone, but Allah subhanahu wa ta'ala will surround you with angels the size of mountains that would pray with you. And Allah would announce to another group of angels that He has forgiven you for your sins and entered you into paradise.

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7: Bismillah ar-Rahman ar-Rahim. On the authority of the son of Abbas, may Allah be pleased with them both. From the Messenger of Allah, may the blessings and peace of Allah be upon him, is that among the sayings he related from his Lord, glorified and exalted is he, is that he said, Allah has written down the good deeds and the bad ones. Then he explained it by saying that he who has intended a good deed and has not done it, Allah writes it down with himself as a full good deed. But if he has intended it and has done it, Allah writes it down with himself as from 10 good deeds to 700 times, or many times over. But if he has intended a bad deed and has not done it, Allah writes it down with himself as a full good deed. But if he has intended it and has done it, Allah writes it down as one bad deed. It was related by Al-Bukhari and Muslim in their two Sahihs in these words.
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1: If you fall asleep at the wheel, you'll put your life in danger and the lives of others as well. 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

0: Assalamu alaikum, this is Dawood Warnsby. 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
1: today? The remembrance of Allah alone and the remembrance of Allah in a gathering both have their unique benefits. And so when you're sitting alone and remembering Allah subhanahu wa ta'ala, the angels will surely accompany you. And that will not compromise your intention, but only increase your sincerity and in fact have it recorded with Allah subhanahu wa ta'ala. When you're sitting with a gathering and remembering Allah subhanahu wa ta'ala, then that will increase the number of angels and cause the mercy of Allah subhanahu wa ta'ala to descend on every single person in that gathering. The Prophet sallallahu alaihi wasallam one time came out to a group of companions, and the way that he asked them how long they'd been sitting there caused them to worry. And he said, "Don't worry, it's just that Jibreel alayhi salam just came to me and said that Allah is boasting to the angels about you." Allah subhanahu wa ta'ala says through a hadith Qudsi that I am as my servant expects of me, and I am with him when he remembers me. So if he remembers me inwardly, I remember him inwardly. And if he remembers me in an assembly, then I remember him in a greater assembly, meaning the assembly of the malaika, the assembly of the angels. And so there's a blessing that comes with both of those things, and it's important to have a share of both of them. And the Prophet ﷺ did not restrict the type of gathering here to one form of a dua, or just the recitation of the Quran, or just a gathering of knowledge, or what type of knowledge. But anytime people gather to remember Allah subhanahu wa ta'ala, the Prophet ﷺ said the angels surround them, mercy overtakes them, tranquility descends upon them. And as the angels surround them with their wings, until the wings go up to Allah subhanahu wa ta'ala, Allah makes mention of those that are there with those that are with him. So Allah Azza wa Jalla mentions them to the angels and boasts about them. And there's a long, beautiful hadith about this, where the Prophet ﷺ said the angels are going out through the streets every single night, and they're looking for people that are gathered and remembering Allah. How big is the gathering? It doesn't matter. Just there are people that are sitting together, reciting the Quran or remembering Allah subhanahu wa ta'ala. Is it only the masjid? No. People are gathered together remembering Allah subhanahu wa ta'ala, or drawing closer to Allah through knowledge or the recitation of the Quran. And as those angels go through the streets looking for those people, when they come across those groups of people, the angels call upon the others and say, "Halummu ila hajatikum, I found what you were looking for, come to what you were looking for." And the Prophet ﷺ says, so then they all extend their wings over that gathering. And as they extend their wings over that gathering, all the way up through the heavens to Allah subhanahu wa ta'ala, those wings are instantly stacked on top of one another. And Allah subhanahu wa ta'ala asks about us when we're gathered together remembering him. And Allah knows us better than the angels know us. But this is a conversation. And Allah subhanahu wa ta'ala asked the angels, "Why are these people gathered? They're gathered to remember you." What are they saying? They're saying, "Subhanallah, alhamdulillah, la ilaha illallah, Allahu Akbar." They're remembering you, they're glorifying you, they're learning about you. And what are they asking? They're asking for Jannah. Allah says, "Have they seen Jannah?" No, they haven't. And Allah says, "And how would it be had they seen it?" Right? What type of dedication would they have to paradise had they seen it? And what else are they asking? They're asking refuge from the fire. And have they seen the fire? No. How would it be had they seen Jahannam? Then they would have really put more into it had they actually seen Jahannam. Imagine how much more dedicated they would have been to staying away from it. And Allah subhanahu wa ta'ala calls all of those angels, those that are stacked at the lowest point, all the way to those that have reached him with their wings. And Allah subhanahu wa ta'ala says, "I want you all to bear witness that I have forgiven all of these people." And some of the angels will then say, "But yeah, Allah, you know, this person is not there because they came to remember you. They're there because their friends pulled them in. They're there because of some social gathering, some element other than that. It wasn't really just for the gathering or for the sincerity of that pursuit." And Allah subhanahu wa ta'ala says that this group of people, لا يشقى بهم جليسهم, that the one who sits amongst them will not be deprived. So even if someone had some, you know, some other motive, or there was some other reason for them being in the gathering, in the mercy of Allah subhanahu wa ta'ala, it will cover the entire gathering and it won't exclude anyone from that gathering. And that's why I can't emphasize enough that as great as the online world is and as wonderful as it is that you're able to consume this online and that we're able to communicate through these different means, that online viewing never beats on-site barakah. It never beats the blessing of us being together and having the angels surround us. And so wherever you have that opportunity, even if it's a local halaqah, even if you don't connect as much with the imam or the speaker, or you know, you find that you benefit more for online, go for the sake of being in that barakah, being in that blessing and under the wings of those angels and being mentioned to Allah subhanahu wa ta'ala and being forgiven. What are you going to learn that is going to give you a greater reward than that reward that Allah subhanahu wa ta'ala is promising you, whether it is the tranquility that comes into your heart as a result of it, or the reward that is recorded with Him that you see in paradise as a result of it?

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1: Hadith 27. On the authority of Masruq, who said, "We asked, or I asked, Abdullah, that is Ibn Mas'ud, about this verse. And do not regard those who have been killed in the cause of Allah as dead. Rather, they are alive with their Lord, being provided for." He said, "We asked about that," and he said, "Their souls are in the insides of green birds, having lanterns suspended from the throne, roaming freely in paradise where they please, then taking shelter in those lanterns. So their Lord cast a glance at them and said, 'Do you wish for anything?' They said, 'What shall we wish for when we roam freely in paradise where we please?' And thus did he do to them 3 times. When they saw that they would not be spared from being asked again, they said, 'O Lord, we would like for you to put back our souls into our bodies so that we might fight for your sake once again.' And when he saw that they were not in need of anything, they were let be." It was related by Muslim, also by At-Tirmidhi, An-Nasai, and Ibn Majah.
2: The Messenger of God, peace be upon him, said, "O Muslim women, let no neighbor consider anything too insignificant to give to her neighbor, even if it be a sheep's trotter."
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6: Assalamu alaikum. 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A hadith from Prophet Muhammad, peace be upon him, state: first thing a believer will be questioned on the day of judgment will be their salah. 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
20: Assalamu alaikum and welcome to the Book Club show on Inspire 105.1 FM. My name is Imrana Mahmood. I hope you have had a wonderful morning so far. I'm really, really delighted to have an amazing guest on the show today. We are joined by the founder and brilliant kind of entrepreneur, I guess would be the right thing, Falak. So she is a scientist and the founder of Skylight Lounge in Bradford. Her journey began when she wanted to create a space to unleash her creativity to craft exceptional experiences. At Skylight Lounge, they transform from a relaxed cafe during the day to a vibrant social hub by night, serving fresh pastries, special coffee, and more. Our space, their space offers a little bit of everything: a co-working area, a mini art gallery, a book corner, and even a booth for meetings. She's thrilled to bring this unique concept to Bradford and create a community spot where everyone feels welcome. So I'm now going to say welcome to Falak. Assalamu alaikum.
21: Wa alaikum salam.
20: How are you doing today?
21: Good, alhamdulillah. Yeah, just in between kind of managing the cafe. I've just kind of pulled myself away a little bit.
20: Yes, no, and I can imagine, obviously, it's kind of like a new venture, which sounds really, really exciting. I've been following so much of what you've been working on and everything you're doing kind of on social media. So maybe just my first question, I guess, for our listeners is, what's inspired you to bring the Skylight Lounge into existence?
21: It was a couple of things. So I'm very passionate about coffee. As I got kind of, even as a consumer, over the last 10-15 years, mm-hmm. around uni time, so that was something that kind of the interest just kept building, and I kept trying to find more, you know, like information on, and was always going to like coffee tasting events and things like that. But also I love cafe culture. I love being in a cafe. I love cafe hopping. If I'm traveling, I will go, you know, like look for the independence and just see the vibe and things like that. Mm. And then I think what really kind of pushed it was when I became a remote worker in my day job. And so I was going to different cafes to like work from there because I kind of missed all the social interaction. And it was just me getting cabin fever at home. Mm. And I just felt like there was something missing, especially, so I lived in Birmingham for a few years, and then when I moved back to up north, there was a lot missing here, especially like a good coffee place that serves like specialty. You'd have to go into Leeds for that, or Manchester, and then it being halal as well. So before the boycott, I spent a lot of time in Starbucks only because it was convenient, it was open till late, but I didn't thoroughly enjoy the coffee. I only drank their blonde roast. And I think I've always wanted to like open a bistro. Me and my brother used to say it when we were young, but he's venturing into other things. And one day I just thought, like, why don't I just do this? Like, I've got so many ideas. I want to unleash my creativity, which I felt like was being suppressed in the other parts of my life. I just sold a house. I had a bit of money come from that, not enough to start a business, but yeah. And then I think Allah just opened doors for me when the idea kind of came into fruition. I end up just talking to the right people, the right friends, and you know, before I knew it, I was pitching ideas to investors and writing a business plan.
0: That is so amazing. And I love the two kind of concepts of kind of coffee and creativity. And that, you know, it sounds amazing. Like, subhanAllah, like you said, I guess sometimes it is that thing of you make an intention and like you said, Allah opens doors and, you know, he kind of paves the way. And I think it's fantastic to hear about that. I do have one question though, right? So I'm not much of a coffee drinker. I love the smell of coffee, but I can't quite... I don't know, there's something about, you know, just, yeah, I mean, I guess it's different for everybody. Have you always kind of drunk coffee, or, you know, is there a special type of coffee? I mean, I'm thinking about any listeners who maybe don't have that much knowledge. Where do you start? Because you do get different types. You go into cafes and there's so many choices. So just a bit of insight into that.
21: No, actually, I've not always drunk coffee. I was like you, exactly like you. Loved the smell of it. I could have it in a cake. I could even have it in chocolate. But when it came to drinking it, it was just a big no. The only coffee that I would have, which I didn't even realize I was drinking coffee, was in like frappuccinos. But then when I went to uni, one of my friends, he loved coffee, and then my other friends, they would go to like Costa in our break between lectures, and I just felt left out because I was always trying a coffee or different types, but they kind of like talked me through it, and they were like, you know, you can get a single shot, or why don't you try it like this if you like a frappuccino. And so I was literally just trying different types until I kind of found a balance of flavors. So initially the coffees that I started drinking were like quite sweet and milky, single shot, and you know, I would be the annoying customer that would ask for about 10 different alterations. But yeah, that's how it started. And up until like recently, I kind of stopped all sweeteners and stopped with the sweeter kind of coffees, and actually started drinking the real thing. But the more I got into it, I realized like that, like Starbucks and all these mainstream coffee chains, they actually tend to serve dark roast, and because it's so obviously they're such a big chain, they have to like standardize all their processes and things like that. But specialty coffee is entirely different. It's closer to like there is a big science behind it. The closest thing I can compare it to is like, obviously we don't drink alcohol, but like the way the science behind the wines and the different cup sizes, and you know, like how when you see people swishing them, and it's very, very similar. The cup size matters, everything matters, the humidity, there's so much to think about. But I have this thing where basically I feel like I can convert anybody into drinking coffee. And I've done it with so many people. And like, I have a good track record. One of my cousins, he never drank coffee, never liked it. And he's coming in daily for a white mocha now. But basically, I just tailor it to what the customer likes and then try to think of something that they, you know, like a balance of flavors that they would be interested in. So, for example, if they like chocolate, I would like recommend a mocha, and then I'd probably start off with like a single shot of coffee, see how they like it, and then before you know it, they're just having the real thing.
0: I really love the way you kind of manipulate people into coffee. I love it, and I would love to be converted. I just need to obviously come to Bradford, come to Skylight Lounge, and obviously have some recommendations.

0: I think the best research, sorry, and the most natural research was the fact that I was a cafe hopper, and it, you know, like sitting in cafes, you become observant in like the customers, what they like, the vibe, what, you know, the differences. And so from a market research point of view, I think I got all my knowledge from that side of things, just being and seeing the trends change as well over the last few years, and things like that. For example, there was a massive increase of people coming into coffee shops to work with their laptops and study, you know, like amongst the younger generation, coffee's become really hip and popular. So I kind of just noticed all of that myself and jotted all that down. From a coffee perspective, again, because I was just so interested in it and always looking for new things, me and my mum kind of coincidentally went to a coffee tasting event that, you know, and that was in Bradford, in the, I think it was in the National Media Museum. And that's where I like we took sips of coffee and, you know, learned about the kind of single origins and things like that. And then I went to Bali. I did one there and a couple of others. And then, yeah, I just started researching it. I went to a lot of roasteries. I sampled a lot of different coffees. I started to learn about like the light roast, the dark roast, you know, Robusta, Arabica. There's so much. And then I did like a barista course with my coffee suppliers. So there were. They're a specialty coffee supplier. They started off in Leeds, and they're growing day by day, and they're super ethical in terms of like the farming and things like that. And that really aligned with my values, you know, with being a Muslim. So yeah, I did a barista course with them and learned so much. It was very intensive, but it was everything that I really needed to know.
1: No, that's so amazing. The fact that if you've traveled and had to, yeah, like you said, you know, I guess it's kind of almost kind of action live kind of research, which is just really amazing.
0: Yeah.
1: And obviously when I read out the introduction initially, obviously there was mention of the Skylight Lounge itself and the fact that it's kind of not just about coffee, yeah, like it's about creativity as well. So why was it important for you to kind of have that as part of that experience, I guess, you know, for customers? You have you always been someone who's been creative? Are there particular books that you were when you were younger that you really enjoyed that has kind of it's inspired, I guess, the journey?
0: Yeah, 100%. With the creativity, I just b because science is like my other passion, there's no real room for creativity in science unless you're in like a like kind of chocolate scientist and things like that, which I very nearly did. Yeah, I felt like I needed or I was losing my creativity, like my passions outside of that, and I wanted to kind of do something where I get to design and I get to create and I get to do all these things. And yeah, like when I'd say creativity and community were like the biggest factors for me. I wanted to kind of bridge the gap between like creativity and the community and kind of create a third space. And I feel like it's happening. And what I've noticed in the last few weeks is that from meeting all my, I have a really wide range of customers. Is that everyone's looking for a belonging, everyone's looking for a way to connect. And whether that's a book club or an open mic night, everyone's kind of looking for their own little niche and way to connect with others. So yeah, the book club has really, really popped off. We've had so much interest, and it really is. It's just about meeting other like-minded people, kind of, you know, sharing the perspectives of the book and connecting over literature. I've always been an avid reader.

0: I started in my teens. It was with all the like the Jacqueline Wilson books, and I think I read nearly every single one. And then I first read my I was probably too young to read that book, to be fair, but it was The Boy Called It. So that was my first non-fiction, and then I kind of got a bit obsessed with kind of real life stories, so I read a few of those. But yeah, I thought, what a wonderful way. And I'm trying to, it's not through just through books, but in whichever way people want. Do you know what I mean?
1: Yeah, no, absolutely. And even myself, I mean, I guess I share a background with you in the sense that I used to be a science teacher. And now,
0: Oh,
1: though, I think a lot of what I guess I dedicate my time to is kind of creating creative spaces. I run a book club, and I mean, I have to tell you, one of the biggest challenges at the moment is me finding a venue that really gets it, like really understands what kind of a book club needs and, this type of space we need and, all these different things. So it's really wonderful to hear that you're not just providing space, like you said, for book club, but so many different kind of activities and creative platforms as well. And I guess maybe like my next question is like how you've So you've kind of talked a little bit, obviously, about the fact that you need to do a bit of research and upskilling. But in terms of like providing space for artists, because if I'm correct, you also have kind of artworks that are displayed. I think even customers have the option to purchase them. Is that right, if they want? And again, how does that feed into the type of environment that you're hoping to create? And especially, in a city like Bradford, I think it recently got, is it kind of the City of Culture, or something as well? So there's
0: the
1: quite a
0: City
1: lot
0: of
1: going on,
0: Culture.
1: creating. Yeah, so there's a lot going on, isn't there? And I guess, what part, I guess, do you want to play in terms of, providing that kind of platform for artists as well?
0: Yeah, well, my brother is an artist. He's like, I've always loved the arts, but it was more of a hobby for me, and I was pushed towards the science route. But yeah, I remember at the time I got offered a scholarship for Northern Contemporary Dance, but it just wasn't. Sorry, London School of Contemporary Dance. My brother went to the Northern School of Contemporary Dance. But I didn't obviously accept it because I knew that it just wouldn't align with my religious values and things like that. So yeah, I went down the science route, but I felt like them arts were kind of suppressed. But with my brother, he just stayed true to himself, and he's a director, he's an actor, he's a singer, he's a dancer, he does a lot of spoken word, and it's very like singing, poetry, arts is really big amongst our family. Like, my granddad absolutely loves singing and poetry and like Sufi poetry and things like that. My mom, a majority of my family can sing, and we do. So it's things like that. And then with my brother, kind of looking for spaces like that, and him telling me like how much of it is missing. That was just, yeah, I just thought it needs to be, and I want it to be more than just a cafe. I want it to be really what my customers want it to be, and what they need it to be at whatever times. So like this, we've got like a co-working space. There's people that just come for the co-work, there's people that come for the books, there's people that come just to connect with their other half and little families, and there's the elderly that tend to come in the mornings for a little catch up or just on their own. So yeah, it was kind of, for me, it was like trying to close that gap and give artists and people, especially like from the BAME community, more of a platform and a way to get their work out there to the community without having to spend lots of money. A lot of our features are free, the booth is free, the screens are free, like with the HDMI wires, like the sockets that I put in, the Wi-Fi is free, things like that. So just to make it easier, really.
1: No, and that's really amazing to hear. Thank you so much. So, Felix, thank you so much for sharing what you have up till now. You mentioned that you've obviously had to do a little bit of research. There's so much in terms of what is required when it comes to like coffee, because like you said, there's so many different types. You've also spoken about the Skylight Lounge being kind of a creative community hub, the idea of creating this connection between art and creativity and community. I guess I'd like just like to know, because obviously this is the book club show, we love talking about books. What do you have currently, or what is the most recent book that you've read? I'd be really interested to know.
0: So actually what I've been trying to read for a long time and I've started is The Sealed Nectar. So I'm not sure if you've
1: yes,
0: heard of it, but it's it's the biography of our Prophet Sallallahu Alaihi Wasallam. It took me a while to get into it because the first kind of chapter goes into like the Arabian tribe history, which is probably like valuable information to like historians and things like that, and it goes really in depth. It was like, don't ask me anything about that bit because I can barely remember apart from like the popular tribes that we've heard about and that are mentioned in the Quran and like Bani Israel and stuff like that. So, but then straight after it started to actually start on the biography, and that's when I got really sucked into it. And at the same time, I was like, I've been studying Islam as well. So it was coinciding with learning about the Sunnah and all of that. So yeah, it's actually a really, really amazing book. I can't wait to finish it, to be honest. But I think the last full book I read was Reclaim Your Heart. By Yasmin Mujahid. And that was a really vital book, almost like it was something that I really needed to read at that time. And I think I don't know if it's too big to say, but I would say that it even changed my life and perspectives on the way that I should live and the way we should worship Allah subhanahu wa ta'ala and all of that. So yeah, those are the kind of my last read and my currently reading book.
1: No, and you know, I love that you've shared both. I remember I was younger when I started reading The Sealed Nectar, but more recently I bought another version which also has kind of different photographs and things like that. And so really, you're right, it's such a beautiful read. And anything, you know, when it comes to the seerah of the Prophet, I think it is such a beautiful way, because obviously we know as Muslims we want to kind of emulate him and we want to follow his sunnah, and actually what better way than actually learning about his life and his journey. Yeah, and totally with Reclaim Your Heart by Yasmin Mujahid. I know she was recently in Newton to do an event and it was sold out. I was kind of passing by, I didn't go myself, but you know, it's really beautiful to see just like a queue of like women kind of, you know, excited and waiting to go in to see her talk.
0: And
1: and I remember, I think I had a similar feeling with Reclaim Your Heart, and I remember, I think one of the main things that always stayed with me is the idea of kind of attachment and what we attach ourselves to, whether it's material things or even people. I just really remember that's something that's definitely stayed with me for up till now.
0: I think that's the same for me. Like, it was the realization that the first love that we should have is Allah, and even not attaching yourself to like, whether it's even like, there's such thing as putting too much love into whether it's your parent, a spouse, or like Allah should always come first. But just how the right way to love is and the balance of all of that, like that was, I think, the big takeaway for me too.
1: Yeah, for sure. And I think, you know, you're right, because it's even with me, I think that kind of viewpoint on what, when we talk about love, what, you know, what do we actually mean? Because I guess living in the West and the way social media is and all these kind of messages that we get, we kind of think of love as this, I don't know, this kind of thing, you just fall in love and it's all about this kind of whirlwind.
0: Yeah.
1: Thing. You know, it kind of gets, I guess, a bit, you know, I guess we misconstrue what love is, but you're right, you know, ultimately we want to strive for Allah's love, and actually the love that we do receive from people, that is, I guess, in a way, a manifestation of Allah's love for us, and you know,
0: and it's such a, and it should be for the sake of Him rather than like over Him, do you know what I mean?
1: Yeah, absolutely.
0: I think the one question that popped out to me at that time was, if somebody asked you, who do you love the most? What are your initial reaction have been? Allah. And I think with, and I tested it amongst people and it wasn't. And it just went to show that really that it should be, and that we have to be conscious about that and things like that, basically.
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3: Assalamu alaykum wa rahmatullah. Bismillah. Qala an-nabi sallallahu alayhi wa sallam, man salla alayya wahidatan sallallahu alayhi asharan, that whoever sends one supplication upon me, Allah sends 10 upon him.
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9: Assalamualaikum guys, this is me, Baby Bilal. And it's me, Fireman Giles!
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11: 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Yeah, let me do the jingle now, okay. 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
1: No, exactly. No, and that makes a lot of sense. And yeah, and it's so interesting, isn't it? Because I guess, especially when it comes to things like food and drink, you're right. We're so used to now mass production. And I've always been interested because, you know, I'll have friends who'll say, no, actually, I prefer the coffee from a particular outlet or, you know, over another. I've never really understood what the difference might be. But yeah, of course, that would make sense because, you know, if you're, like you said, if it's a specialty coffee, obviously it would be made in a certain way, you know, according to a certain method. So naturally, that would affect the outcome. So now, like, am I right in understanding? Because I'm thinking even from a historical perspective on coffee, you know, I've heard that back in, you know, back whenever it would have been, a lot of kind of Muslim scholars and teachers kind of who would want to reflect deeply, you know, spend the night in kind of contemplation, they used to drink what I guess would be similar to coffee, because the idea is obviously it's a stimulant and you know, so I've kind of heard that as well. So is there a benefit to actual like coffee as well, like actually drinking coffee, or is it just people just have it for the taste?
0: Definitely, yeah, there's definitely benefits. I think there's been a lot of studies done, and you're right, you're absolutely right about like where and how coffee originated, and it was used to like drink so that people could stay up for the Hajj and things like that. Obviously, we know that anything that's kind of been recommended or being used in, you know, like in the Sunnah and the Seerah is something that we should always take on. So I could never think, for example, like milk is mentioned in the Quran. In my eyes, milk could never be a bad thing for a human, or like honey and all the things that I mentioned. So I would definitely class like coffee into that as well. There's a lot of antioxidants in coffee. There can be negative effects, and it's not for everyone. It can give people like elevated heart rates and things like that. So if some people who suffer with anxiety tend to stay away from it and things like that. But it's really good for metabolism. It kind of like helps you, your metabolism function in like a more of a regular pattern, to say. And then there's things like matcha that have kind of come as a replacement for coffee with more antioxidants, but it still contains caffeine. Anything in excess is bad for you anyway. But I think in moderation, it could actually be good for you for sure.
1: No, absolutely. You know, I just speaking with you, I'm kind of feeling I'm already getting one over. I always have this kind of urge to go to a coffee shop and try some coffee. But it's really strange. And so I've got two daughters, and even though she's still quite young, I don't know how she's developed a taste for. So obviously she doesn't have like full on coffee. I mean, she's only 14.
0: Yeah.
1: She'll be 15 soon. But I know she definitely has, like, she does enjoy it in, for example, the coffee, whether it's chocolates, whatever, or she might have the odd latte, you know, as a treat.
0: Yeah.
1: So yeah, it's kind of interesting, you know. But do you think over time it's also now become a bit of a trend? Do you think that that's a positive thing in some ways, or, you know, and how does that kind of play into the fact that obviously you've now running this, you're running obviously Skylight Lounge, and how has it been? Because obviously you've only been open a very, very short time. Like, what, how has it been received? How have you been kind of experiencing it as well?
0: Yeah, so it's definitely more of a trend, and that's something that I noticed, especially post COVID. I think people missed it a lot like being able to sit in a coffee shop and things like that. And then it's just become more, yeah, like more hip. Definitely younger people are drinking coffee now, whether it's in a frappuccino, whether it's like, you know, like a, I don't know, a sweet milky matcha. Well, you wouldn't put it in a matcha, but like them kind of like sweet kind of Spanish latte, for example, that's a good example, right. Or a pistachio latte. These have all become like popular drinks. And obviously with the addition of TikTok and Instagram and there's like coffee TikTok, there's coffee Instagram. So where people are just recreating drinks or creating their own drinks. And this has like pushed all of that. And, you know, I've got a 16-year-old cousin who's, she wants to train up as a barista because it's a cool job to have. whereas back in the day, it would have just been seen as, you know, it probably would have been looked down upon by some people. Whereas now people are doing barista training or courses or workshops for fun. So, yeah, there's been a big shift in that side of things. And I think it's definitely a good thing, especially for like Muslims, because we don't really have many places that we can go where we feel entirely comfortable. And that's why when you go to like, you know, predominantly Muslim countries, is the cafe culture there always seems to be thriving. They're always open till like 2-3 o'clock in the morning and things like that. You know, there's shisha bars and places like this, but they're, you know, they're not for everyone and they don't always align with our values and things like that. And so, yeah, and you can't really sit and chat in a restaurant for long periods of time. We're lucky we've got like dessert places, but again, it's a similar thing. So, yeah, I think we definitely need more of these spaces. And that was my idea behind it. That it can be used for everyone. Like, that's the one thing I love about what I've seen in the last month and how it's going. And it, one thing I've kind of realized is that I have such a diverse customer range. And everyone loves it for their own reason. And it can be, you know, entirely different to another person's reason. They, you know, the elderly love it to come and have their, like, chat and, you know, or whether it's, you know, with their friends, or if they come in by themselves, they're looking for, you know, social interaction, someone to talk to. My favorite part has just been like lending an ear and getting to know these customers. Like, I'm absolute, if it's one thing that has made it feel worth it to me, is that, and realizing how much the community says they need a place like this and that they're so happy that a place like this has come to them. You know, I almost underestimated how much the demand for it would have been. And the feedback has reinforced that for me.
13: Yeah.
0: So, yeah, definitely trendy, definitely needed. But, yeah, like one of the things that I kind of based my research on, and I might be waffling a bit here, but it was my friend sent me an article about this gentleman, a Yemeni gentleman in America, who when he came here went to America, didn't have much, and his family had had a coffee farm. So one day he just thought to kind of open his own little coffee shop. So he got the beans imported and set everything up, and this coffee shop became like absolutely, you know, like it was amazing, and the community just loved it so much. And he kind of tailored it around his community. Like in his interview, he was like, if my customers want to stay till 2:30 in the morning, we stay open till 2:30 in the morning. It, you know, in Ramadan, he talked about it being in Ramadan and how he like altered the timings and stuff to suit the community and his diverse customer range. It wasn't just Muslims. And there was like a couple of like notes from customers and how they would travel far and wide to get to this place. And it's now become a franchise. And one of the things that he said was that it's not a mosque, it's not a church, it's not a community center, it's just a cafe, but it's a cafe that makes everyone feel welcome. And I quoted that. I saved it and I quoted it, and I thought to myself, that's what I want to do, a space for everyone.
1: And I think it's such a beautiful intention to have, I guess, both for him and for yourself as well. You know, what I'm really interested to know also is, what about the name? Like, I love the name, and I want to know who came up with the name and why, and what's, you know, kind of what's the meaning behind it?
0: The name Sky and Light are actually the meanings of my full name in English. Mm. Yeah. In layman's terms, so like Falak and Ujala is my last name, which not many people know. But yeah, it's just kind of like the first English word. And it kind of became a nickname when I was about 17, 18 years old. It wasn't used all the time, but when I was talking about opening it, like, a few friends had said, oh, you need to name it something to do with Skylight, and it sounds nice. And I actually wasn't thinking of doing it. I had a different name in mind. But when I started to get feedback from people, they were just a bit like, huh? Like, what does that mean? And then all of a sudden, it was just meant to be, because when I'd initially just checked, like, if there was a trading company under Skylight Lounge or anything like that, it was saying that there was. But when it came to actually registering my limited company, the name that I'd chosen was taken, which was, it was going to be named after a drink that's not very well known, but it's called the Elungo. And all it is like a long extraction of an espresso, right. Which is almost like kind of like a diluted version, but not, because the extraction is different to dilution, if you know what I mean. And it was taken, so I was like, oh, let me just see if Skylight is available. And it was, so I guess it was just meant to be. And then everything else, I'm not sure if you've seen pictures or anything of the inside, but we just kind of built around it. So the moon feature that we've got like a moon sculpture that we made and put at the back in our cozy corner next to the bookshelf and stuff like that. And yeah, it just worked. So, and yeah. Thank you. The reason why I went for lounge, even though I thought people might think it's a shisha bar or something like that, was because I felt like a cafe would have restricted what the concept was going to be about. And at one point I was thinking of calling it like the space or something like that. So I wanted to kind of put the lounge to be like an umbrella term, so it can mean whatever it really wants to mean, needs to mean. Because in the we're looking to open late and have a bit more of a social atmosphere in the evening. For people who want, you know, whether they still want to carry on working or whether they want to enjoy some mocktails or, you know, and things like that. So, yeah, that's the reason why I went for that name in the end.
1: No, and honestly, I do. I kind of absolutely love the name, and more so because obviously there's such a strong connection to your name, which I think is so beautiful as well. And actually, you've kind of partly answered what was going to be my next question. So let's say there's someone like me who doesn't live in Bradford, and like me, they also really want to come to Skylight Lounge. What would they expect, i.e. kind of when they're enter the space, but then also in terms of the menu? So if there is somebody who maybe doesn't quite, you know, drink coffee, or, you know, like you said, you haven't quite I can't remember if you mentioned it, whether you were serving food or not, but yeah, it just give kind of a bit of an overview of what a customer might expect as they walk in.
0: Yeah, so it's a little bit different to traditional specialty shops. They tend to just stick with the real thing, but I had to think about where I was based and it being Bradford and what my audience was going to be like. For example, most specialty shops will not serve us like beyond a certain size, which is around 150 to 210 mil, and that can be considered quite small for most people who are used to, like, for example, a 12 ounce cup from Starbucks. And the reason being is because the coffee is entirely different. So if you were going to put it into a 12 ounce cup, it will be so diluted that you will barely taste it. But I knew that that was going to be an issue with my customers, and I wanted to give them as many choices as possible. So literally, you can almost ask for any drink here and we'll most likely be able to make it. And that's what I wanted it to be, whether, you know, so it's suitable for the coffee connoisseurs, but it's suitable for the people that are used to Starbucks and are used to, you know, like the larger drinks and the sweeter drinks and the fancier drinks and things like that. So I've tried to pack a lot in, and it's, to be honest, it's not been difficult to do. And it's great because it gives the customer the choices that they want. We've got a huge syrup range. We have like things like cortado and piccolo on our menu, which not many like standard coffee shops do. We also have like really popular drinks that are actually not even coffee based. So our matcha is really, really well. We have a chai, which is named after my late nanny Ma. It's called the Nan's Chai because it was her favorite drink. That's extremely popular. Almost, I would say, on par with the coffee. That's how much we sell of it. And we have a Biscoff chai, which is one of our specialty drinks. So really, I just kind of see what the customers after. For some people, like our regular, we've got loads of different cup sizes, different styles. We've got like glass cups, we've got porcelain cups, we've got like just basically a huge variety, and we can just tailor that to the customer.
13: And the fact that, you know, it's called a lounge as well, like in my head I'm thinking, oh, like it's probably got some sofas. It, like, what's the seating like? Is it just kind of tables and chairs how you'd normally expect, or is there different places people can sit? And, you know, because you mentioned there's like a book corner and stuff like that, so yeah.
0: Without sounding like I'm blowing my own trumpet,
13: that's why you're on the show. I want you to.
0: I genuinely don't think there's another place designed like it. It took a lot of thought process, and I was worried that I wouldn't be able to actually, like, you know, deliver it. There was a lot of things I had to think about, but genuinely, people's reactions first off the bat are like, wow. People have asked me who my interior designer was, which contractors I've got in. And it was all just me. So with the help of a few friends, we had one joiner that did like the bar and things like that. So when you walk in, the way people would describe it is like it's quite warm and cozy. So we've got like lime washed walls. We've got a long kind of stretch of seating with benched seating and worn out leather benches. We've got different styles of chairs. So we've got like a navy velvet. We've got kind of the industrial leather seats. And then when you go towards the back, the lounge aspect of it is, yes, we've got a sofa, quite a nice one, a blue, dark blue velvet sofa with, and then we've got the darker navy wall behind it, dark wood bookshelf, and then we've got the moon feature right centered in the middle of the sofa. I'm looking to get some armchairs, and there's a few little things that I'm still waiting to do on and things like that. And along the long stretch of bench seating, that's, we've got paneling above that where the artwork is displayed. And then in the little corners, we've got the workstations. We've got like a fold-down bench with screens attached so you can have a dual setup. We've got the booth that I'm currently recording in right now, which can be used as a meeting booth, podcast recording, radio station recording, whatever it may be. There's a lot going on, and that's what I was worried about. Like, how am I going to tie it all together? I had to think about the lighting. So our lighting can change color. It's dimmable, so we can change it in the evening. We've got table lamps that can change and dim. We didn't want it too bright for people that are working from here, and, you know, like worry of glare and things like that, and anybody who's got like sensory requirements and things like that. So yeah, it's a lot, but it somehow works. And that's what I try to do, if you know what I mean.
13: No, I know what you mean, SubhanAllah. I think it's so, you know, great to hear. I can sense the amount of kind of love and thought that's been put into it. And I'm sure, you know, anyone who kind of goes there will definitely feel it. I do want to say that as soon as you are ready to kind of franchise, like, obviously, just come to Luton, please, because I would love, love to have a space like this, like that in Luton, because you're right. You know, you kind of mentioned a bit earlier about kind of post COVID, and obviously, well, so many of us missed that social interaction. And I guess more importantly, as Muslims, you know, obviously, we don't not. Of course, like we don't go to pubs and, you know, like you said, shisha yeah. lounges and everybody. So it's really important to have like a space like this, which has like you said, kind of diversity of customers. And I think, you know, to be so responsive, I guess, to customer needs in terms of what they want, not just in terms of the drinks, but, you know, even the space, the way you've described it, I think is amazing. And also a completely side point, but, you know, the fact that because of, you know, what's been going on, the genocide in Palestine, and there's a lot of going on in terms of kind of boycotting and divestment, you know, it's good that we're able yeah. to really have alternative spaces. And I think even as Muslims in our own communities, we need to be, I think anyway, a bit better at supporting our own kind of initiatives. I think it's so important, especially when, you know, it's kind of being done to cater for us, I guess, in some way. And, you know, I say the same even when it comes to books and the importance of, you know, supporting independent bookshops and, you know, all these things. I think it's so, I guess, in some ways kind of crucial, you know, that we always have other options. And you know, and I think it's great that you've, you know, I guess had this vision, had this intention that, you know, now, you know, alhamdulillah, it's kind of come into being. And, you know, just to finish off, so where exactly are you based? So, you know, someone's visiting Bradford, where do they find you? Is there parking? Or, you know, just those kind of, I guess, logistical details for anyone who might want to visit.
0: Yeah, I just want to say, like, I forgot to mention all of the things that you just mentioned, but yeah, definitely that's it's all 100%. We need it more now than we ever did. And I honestly, people say that people are going to copy you or whatever, but I mean, as long as it's not an exact copy, I think we need more of these spaces. So I wouldn't, you know, like, I would be happy to hear that this is happening. But yeah, you can find us in, well, if you're Bradford, you know that we kind of allocate everything by postcode. So in BD2, we're in the BD2 area, which is about 10 minutes from town, maybe less. We're on the five-lane ends roundabout, about two doors away from Greg's, and there's a real retail park near us. It's kind of a bit of a main route to get into like Shipley, Bingley, Leeds. We do have parking. We have shared parking with the other units along kind of, we're like an L-shaped unit almost. Mm. So you can park anywhere there. Also, like there's a gym next to us and a carpet shop. People just kind of park anywhere and, you know, whether they park at the gym and come here or vice versa. They're all really lovely, like, business owners, and nobody really minds. There's a lot of street parking as well without any permits or double yellows. There's two direct bus routes because we're kind of on a cross section of a roundabout. So we've got two roads on either side. We've got, I think, Bradford Road and Norman Lane. Mm-hmm. So, yeah, there's two or three bus routes almost that will come directly here. So yeah, I tried to get the best location that I could, especially in terms of parking and traveling and things like that. It's more of an upcoming area and a developing need for this here. So it's a bit further away from like the main strips of Bradford, like for example Leeds Road and Great Horton Road, which are almost like the Wilmslow Road of Manchester that I think everybody's heard of. Yeah. So yeah, it's or what's the like Green Street almost in London, if you were to give an example. So it's about 5 minutes away from kind of those areas. But yeah, there's definitely a growing Muslim population in this side of town as well. So
13: No, that's great, and it sounds, you know, really accessible as well, which is fantastic. And what about if anyone wants to follow like online or social media, where can they follow Skylight Lounge? Is that the social media handle? That'd be really great to know.
0: Yeah, so we're the most up-to-date kind of updates get done on Instagram, and that's at the.skylight.lounge. On TikTok, it's just skylight.lounge. We're on Facebook. We'll hopefully have a website soon, inshallah, as well. But yeah, I think to stay on top of everything, Instagram is probably the best bet. We've got contact details on there as well for like our generic email address and a contact number for any kind of collaborations or general inquiries. But yeah, please follow.
13: Thank you. And thank you so much, Fanuk, for your time today. It's been an absolute joy hearing about Skylight Lounge. And definitely, inshallah, the next time I'm up north, I will make a special visit.
0: Please do.
13: And obviously meet you in person. I know, you know, the radio isn't... Well, I mean, it's always lovely to have a conversation over the radio.
0: Yeah, definitely.
13: You know, it'd be nice to meet in person. But thank you so much. Inshallah, everything goes, you know, really well in the coming weeks and months and years. And... hopefully people will visit as well. So thank you so much.
0: Thank you, Jazakallah Khair. It's been a pleasure and I've thoroughly enjoyed talking about it as well.
13: Thank you, Jazakallah. So listeners, we were talking to Fanuk, who's the founder of a Skylight Lounge in Bradford. So definitely give them a follow on Instagram, and obviously if you're ever near in and around of Bradford, pop along as well. I'll be back inshallah in a couple of weeks with a new guest talking about a new book. Until then, please do keep us in your du'as. Assalamu alaikum.
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3: When the Prophet, peace be upon him, came to Medina, people used to cross-fertilize the date palm trees in a particular manner. He asked them, "Why are you doing it?" They replied, "This has for long been our practice." He said, "Maybe it would be better if you do not do it." So they gave it up, but the crop was reduced. They mentioned this to him, whereupon he said, "I am only a human being. If I tell you anything about Islam, obey it. But when I instruct you about anything based upon my opinion about worldly business, then I am only a human being, and you know your worldly business better."
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11: Assalamu alaikum. We are now going to play the elegant recitation of the Holy Quran by Sheikh Mishari Rashid Al-Farsi, Imam, Quranic reciter and nasheed artist from Kuwait, with English translation.

0: O men, here is a parable set forth. Listen to it. Those on whom besides Allah you call cannot create even a fly if they all met together for the purpose. And if the fly should snatch away anything from them, they would have no power to release it from the fly. Feeble are those who petition and those whom they petition.
1: ما قدر الله حق قدره إن الله لقوي عزيز.
0: No just estimate have they made of Allah, for Allah is He who is strong and able to carry out His will. Allah

0: And strive in his cause as you ought to strive, with sincerity and under discipline. He has chosen you, and has imposed no difficulties on you in religion. It is the cult of your father Abram, it is he who has named you Muslims, both before and in this revelation, that the messenger may be a witness for you, and you be witness for mankind. So establish regular prayer, give regular charity, and hold fast to Allah. He is your protector, the best to protect, and the best to help.
1: بسم الله الرحمن الرحيم.
0: In the name of Allah, most gracious, most merciful.
1: قد أفلح المؤمنون.
0: The believers must eventually win through.
1: الذين هم في صلاتهم خاشعون.
0: Those who humble themselves in their prayers.
1: والذين هم عن اللغو معرضون.
0: Who avoid vain talk.
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0: Who are active in deeds of charity.
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0: Who abstain from sex.

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0: Then we placed him as a drop of sperm in a place of rest, firmly fixed.
1: ثم

0: 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Then of that clot we made a fetus lump. Then we made out of that lump bones and clothed the bones with flesh. Then we developed out of it another creature. So blessed be Allah, the best to create.
1: ثُمَّ إِنَّكُمْ بَعْدَ ذَٰلِكَ لَمَيِّتُونَ
0: After that, at length you will die.
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0: Again, on the day of judgment will you be raised up.
1: وَلَقَدْ

we send down water from the sky according to due measure, and we cause it to soak in the soil, and we certainly are able to drain it off with ease.

Further, we sent a long line of prophets for your instruction. We sent Noah to his people. He said, O my people, worship Allah. You have no other God but him. Will you not fear him?

The chiefs of the unbelievers among his people said, He is no more than a man like yourselves. His wish is to assert his superiority over you. If Allah had wished to send messengers, he could have sent down angels. Never did we hear such a thing as he says among our ancestors of old.

0: And some said, he is only a man possessed. Wait and have patience with him for a time.
1: قال رب انصرني بما كذبون.
0: Noah said, O my Lord, help me, for that they accuse me of falsehood.

So we inspired him with this message. Construct the ark within our sight and under our guidance. Then when comes our command and the fountains of the earth gush forth, take you on board pairs of every species, male and female, and your family, except those of them against whom the word has already gone forth, and address me not in favor of the wrongdoers, for they shall be drowned in the flood.

0: Verily, in this there are signs for men to understand. Thus do we try men.
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0: Then we raised after them another generation.

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He eats of that of which you eat, and drinks of what you drink.

0: Does he promise that when you die and become dust and bones, you shall be brought forth again?
1: هَيْهَاتَ هَيْهَاتَ لِمَا تُوْعَدُونَ
0: Far, very far is that which you are promised.

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1: قَالَ رَبِّ انصُرْنِي بِمَا كَذَّبُونَ
0: The Prophet said, O my Lord, help me, for that they accuse me of falsehood.
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0: Allah said, In but a little while thou art sure to be sorry.
1: فأخ...

0: 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So away with the people who do wrong.
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0: No people can hasten their term, nor can they delay it.
1: ثُمَّ

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Every time they came to a people their messenger, they accused him of falsehood. So we made them follow each other in punishment. We made them as a tale that is told. So away with the people that will not believe.

0: Then we sent Moses and his brother Aaron with our signs and authority manifest.
1: إلى فرعون وملئه فاستكبروا وكانوا قوما عالين.
0: To Pharaoh and his chiefs, but these behaved insolently. They were an arrogant people.
1: فقالوا أنؤمن لبشرين مثلنا وقومهما لنا عابدون.
0: They said, shall we believe in two men like ourselves, and their people are subject to us?
1: فكذبوهما فكانوا من المهلكين.
0: So they accused them of falsehood and they became of those who were destroyed.
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0: And we gave Moses the book in order that they might receive guidance.

we made the son of Mary and his mother as a sign. We gave them both shelter on high ground, affording rest and security, and furnished with springs.

0: But people have cut off the affair of unity between them into sects. Each party rejoices in that which is with itself.
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0: Those who join not in worship partners with their Lord

0: And those who dispense their charity with their hearts full of fear, because they will return to their Lord.
1: أولئك يسارعون في الخيرات وهم لها سابقون.
0: It is these who hasten in every good work, and these who are foremost in them.

0: On no soul do we place a burden greater than it can bear. Before us is a record which clearly shows the truth. They will never be wronged.
1: You have been listening to the glorious recitation of the Holy Quran by Sheikh Mishari Rashid Al-Afasi, Imam, Quranic reciter and the Sheed artist from Kuwait, with English translation. 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
4: 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Allah.

Such is the pilgrimage. Whoever honors the sacred rites of Allah, for him it is good in the sight of his Lord. Lawful to you for food in pilgrimage are cattle, except those mentioned to you as exceptions. But shun the abomination of idols and shun the word that is false.

Being true in faith to Allah and never assigning partners to Him. If anyone assigns partners to Allah, he is as if he had fallen from heaven and been snatched up by birds, or the wind had swooped like a bird on its prey and thrown him into a far distant place.

Such is his state, and whoever holds in honor the symbols of Allah in the sacrifice of animals, such honor should come truly from piety of heart.

To every people did we appoint rites of sacrifice that they might celebrate the name of Allah over the sustenance He gave them from animals fit for food. But your God is one God. Submit then your wills to Him in Islam and give you the good news to those who humble themselves.

To those whose hearts, when Allah is mentioned, are filled with fear, who show patient perseverance over their afflictions, keep up regular prayer, and spend in charity out of what we have bestowed upon them.

The sacrificial camels we have made for you as among the symbols from Allah. In them is much good for you. Then pronounce the name of Allah over them as they line up for sacrifice. When they are down on their sides after slaughter, eat you thereof, and feed such as beg not but live in contentment, and such as beg with due humility. Thus have we made animals subject to you, that you may be grateful.

It is not their meat nor their blood that reaches Allah. It is your piety that reaches Him. He has thus made them subject to you, that you may glorify Allah for His guidance to you, and proclaim the good news to all who do right.

They are those who have been expelled from their homes in defiance of right for no cause except that they say, Our Lord is Allah. Had not Allah checked one set of people by means of another, there would surely have been pulled down monasteries, churches, synagogues and mosques in which the name of Allah is commemorated in abundant measure. Allah will certainly aid those who aid His cause, for verily Allah is full of strength, exalted in might, able to enforce His will.

They are those who, if we establish them in the land, establish regular prayer and give regular charity, enjoin the right and forbid wrong. With Allah rests the end and decision of all affairs.

0: monde.
1: If they treat your mission as false, so did the peoples before them with their prophets, the people of Noah, the Ad, and Thamud.
0: وقوم إبراهيم وقوم لوط.
1: Those of Abram and Lut.

and the companions of the Midian people. And Moses was rejected in the same way, but I granted respite to the unbelievers. And only after that did I punish them. But how terrible was my rejection of them.

How many populations have we destroyed which were given to wrongdoing? They tumbled down on their roofs, and how many wells are lying idle and neglected, and castles lofty and well built?

Do they not travel through the land so that their hearts and minds may thus learn wisdom, and their ears may thus learn to hear? Truly, it is not their eyes that are blind, but their hearts which are in their breasts.

Yet they ask you to hasten on the punishment. But Allah will not fail in His promise. Verily, a day in the sight of your Lord is like 1,000 years of your reckoning.

And to how many populations did I give respite, which were given to wrongdoing? In the end, I punished them. To me is the destination of all.

Never did we send a messenger or a prophet before you, but when he framed a desire, Satan threw some vanity into his desire. But Allah will cancel anything vain that Satan throws in, and Allah will confirm and establish his signs. For Allah is full of knowledge and wisdom.

That he may make the suggestions thrown in by Satan, but a trial for those in whose hearts is a disease and who are hardened of heart. Verily, the wrongdoers are in a schism far from the truth.

And that those on whom knowledge has been bestowed may learn that the Quran is the truth from your Lord, and that they may believe therein, and their hearts may be made humbly open to it. For verily, Allah is the guide of those who believe to the straight way.

Those who reject faith will not cease to be in doubt concerning revelation until the hour of judgment comes suddenly upon them, or there comes to them the penalty of a day of disaster.

On that day the dominion will be that of Allah. He will judge between them. So those who believe and work righteous deeds will be in gardens of delight.

Those who leave their homes in the cause of Allah and are then slain or die, on them will Allah bestow verily a goodly provision. Truly Allah is He who bestows the best provision.

That is so, and if one has retaliated to no greater extent than the injury he received, and is again set upon inordinately, Allah will help him. For Allah is one that blots out sins and forgives again and again.

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And verily it is Allah who hears and sees all things.

0: That is because Allah, He is the reality, and those besides Him whom they invoke, they are but vain falsehood. Verily Allah is He, most high, most great.
1: أَلَمْ

0: تصبح الأرض مخضرة إن الله لطيف خبير.
1: See you not that Allah sends down rain from the sky, and forthwith the earth becomes clothed with green. For Allah is He who understands the finest mysteries, and is well acquainted with them.

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He withholds the sky, the rain, from falling on the earth except by His leave. For Allah is most kind and most merciful to men.

0: To every people have we appointed rites and ceremonies, which they must follow. Let them not then dispute with you on the matter, but do you invite them to your Lord, for you are assuredly on the right way.
1: وَإِن جَادَلُوكَ فَقُلِ اللَّهُ أَعْلَمُ بِمَا تَعْمَلُونَ
0: If they do wrangle with you, say, Allah knows best what it is you are doing. Allah

Yet they worship besides Allah things for which no authority has been sent down to them, and of which they have really no knowledge. For those that do wrong, there is no helper.

0: When our clear signs are rehearsed to them, you will notice a denial on the faces of the unbelievers. They nearly attack with violence those who rehearse our signs to them. Say, shall I tell you of something far worse than these signs? It is the fire of hell. Allah has promised it to the unbelievers, and evil is that destination.
1: 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Stay tuned for more beautiful recitation.
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7: You chase the dunya and its pleasures.

Telling you what people told me. I repeat, an example. A very sad example. But I'm telling you a personal experience. And to our viewers worldwide on Al Hikma TV, because for those of you who are new here today, we are live on Al Hikma TV and on Facebook. You know, I sat down on many occasions sitting before parents and children when they come to discuss their wedding plans, just simpler wedding plans. And the father wants the wedding according to Islam. And the mother's like, we in America, none of that. Children are, okay, we'll go with mom, not dad. You keep that for back home. Right there. The father's like, could we do it Islamic? Could we take away all the haram? They're like, no, man. How would we compete with the rest of the world? Just a simple thing like a nikah. It has happened all the time. All the time. Oh, to be totally correct, most of the times. Right there, a husband and wife. Sitting to do an Islamic thing, a marriage, a nikah, which is sunnah. Nikah, which is sunnah, and they want to plan it according to shaitan. I have the full nine yards, and I don't need to tell you what. You go, you see, you experience. You hear it, you see it, you feel it. All right. How could people do that? But that's the example I'm trying to give you. Here is one parent wants to do things Quran and sunnah, and the other parent, spouse, is like, child is getting married. Let her have all the fun in the world. And I'll stuck forever. And that's one thing. What about the many other things? And that's one thing that is very public. What about the many private things? So sometimes your opposition comes from right within. So that's where the Prophet sallallahu alaihi wasallam, when he referred to, you do something to please people, you displease Allah. And sometimes you do things to please Allah and the people feel displeased. Because you see, then the spouse is like, the people who are coming wouldn't be too happy. They might be wondering, what kind of nikah is this? Just come, Quran, khutbah, eat, halal. We need to have a little haram flavor to please the people who are coming to the wedding ceremony. So after understanding that, now we go back to the first hadith that we reminded ourselves of. When the Prophet sallallahu alaihi wasallam was asked, because here we just spoke about, you do things, people pleased, Allah displeased. Allah pleased, people displeased. So this is interesting. Ya Rasulullah sallallahu alaihi wasallam, what could we do that Allah will be pleased and the people will be pleased? Interesting, right? Yeah. And the Prophet sallallahu alaihi wasallam's answer was, you do things only for Allah, not for the world. You live in the world, but you don't do things for the world. You live in the world, but we don't do things for the makhluk, the creation. We do things for the Khalik, the Creator. And if you do, your actions are only for the Khalik, Allah, then Allah would love you. And not for the creation. And what do? That people will love you. Don't desire what people have. Allahu Akbar. The Prophet sallallahu alaihi wasallam said, and if you want people to love you, then don't desire what people possess. Allah would love you and the people would love you. Very interesting, huh? Subhanallah. So in the line of last week's reminder, a khutbah, the topic was on thanking Allah for Allah's favors,
Be content.

0: contented, and do not always complain. Because a lot of times when we complain because of what others have, and we wish we could have that too. So we're never happy with what we have.
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2: The day before the Prophet ﷺ passed away, he said this one key piece of advice. He said, "Ahsinu adh-dhanna billah." Ahsinu adh-dhanna billah. Always have good expectations from Allah subhanahu wa ta'ala. Always have the best of expectations from Allah. That's something very, very important. We are struggling. We are dealing with some spiritual bleakness. People lack hope. People don't see any lights on the horizon. We need to renew our iman, renew our faith, and know who we believe in, and His might and His power and His greatness. And He can bring light in the middle of the night. He can deliver us from the most overwhelming of circumstances. He will make a way. You just have to believe. So ahsinu adh-dhanna billah. Always know that Allah will make a way for you. And Allah subhanahu wa ta'ala will help you. And then another very powerful message, concluding message from the life of the Prophet sallallahu alayhi wasallam. Pray your salah, give your zakah, and look after, fulfill the rights of the people that you are responsible for. This is the balance that we have to learn to strike in our lives. Maintain your relationship with Allah. And the primary form of that is keeping up with your prayers. And then secondly, take care of the people, value the people, cherish the people, care for the people that Allah subhanahu wa ta'ala has given you responsibility over. We will be asked about it. We will be accounted for it. There is a reckoning that is coming. And Allah subhanahu wa ta'ala will readily forgive our indiscretions in regards to Him. But when we violate other people's rights, that's something that won't be so easily forgiven. We will be held to account for it. Fix your character. Repair your relationships. Learn to be more responsible in your personal life and towards the people that have rights upon you. And lastly and finally, when the Prophet sallallahu alayhi wasallam, he went a week before he passed away, he called one of the other people who was another freed slave. The Prophet ﷺ had freed him. And so he was very close to the Prophet ﷺ. He called him and he said, "Take me to Al-Baqi'a, the graveyard of Medina. I want to go pay my respects." His family was there. His children were there. His friends and companions were there. So he said, "I want to go pay my respects one last time." And he helped him walk. And he went all the way to the graveyard and paid his respects there. And afterwards, as he was walking back, he says to the man who's helping him walk, that Allah subhanahu wa ta'ala gave the slave a choice. He gave me a choice. To continue to live in this world, or to depart from this world and go and be with Allah. And the man started to cry and he said, "Please tell me, I beg you, I will do anything. Tell me that you asked to stay. I need you to stay, we need you to stay." And the Prophet sallallahu alayhi wasallam said, "No, it's time for me to go and be with Allah. Allahumma ila rafiq al-a'la. Oh Allah, I want to be with you." And so I mentioned this last and final point here, not to create a sense of morbidity, nor to create a sense of, you know, giving up on this particular life, but to understand that we do have a final destination. We do have a goal and objective. And the more we are focused on the goal and the objective and the final destination, the more meaningfully, the more with dignity and honor and focus and respect will we live this particular life.
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4: Fatima radiallahu anha comes home. She is hungry. There is absolutely no food. Ali radiallahu anha tells Fatima radiallahu anha that go to your father and ask him if there is some food. Fatima radiallahu anha comes to the house of Nabi sallallahu alaihi wasallam. Fatima radiallahu anha comes and knocks on the door. Umma Ayman radiallahu anha is seated by Nabi alayhi salam. From the very tone of the knock, Nabi alayhi salam said, Inna hadha ladaqu Fatima. This is my Fatima knocking at the door. وَلَقَدْ أَتَتْنَا فِي سَاعَةٍ مَا عَوَّدَتْنَا أَن تَأْتِينَا فِي مِثْلِهِ. And my Fatima has come on a strange time. Normally my Fatima will not visit me on this time. Definitely there is something that is bothering my daughter. She enters the house of Nabi sallallahu alayhi wa sallam. She sits down, she then praises Nabi alayhi salam, durood and salawat on the noble personality. And then, you know, she very, in a very subtle way, she indicates, in a very modest way, Ya Rasulullah sallallahu alayhi wa sallam, هذه الملائكة طعامها التهليل والتسبيح والتحميد فما طعامنا. O Nabi of Allah, the angels glorify Allah perpetually, satisfy their needs by worshipping Allah. Myself, your son-in-law and your grandchildren have absolutely no food. Could you perhaps make some arrangements? Which father wants to see his daughter coming home with hunger? And Allah forbid that don't happen. If that comes and happens to her, how would we react to the situation? We will go through depression that I don't know what and where we will go. Can any father contain himself? Do you know what an emotional meeting that is? Allah, don't let ever let that happen to us. To find your daughter coming in this way, to see your grandchildren hungry. Look at how the Nabi of Allah reacts. The Nabi of Allah's eyes become moist. He comes into emotions, but he calms himself down. Subhanallah, divinely contentment. Allah inspires it. The Nabi of Allah says, O Fatima, وَمَنْ كَانَ الْغِنَى فِي قَلْبِهِ. The one who has contentment in his heart, no worldly condition will depress him. Conditions will come upon him. Conditions will come upon him. Like they say, having Allah on your side does not mean sailing on the ocean with no waves. It doesn't mean that. But having Allah on your side means sailing in such a ship which no storm can sink. That is what it means. It doesn't mean you will not have storms. You will have storms, you will have waves. But when you have Allah on your side, no storm will sink that ship. So the Nabi of Allah then tells his daughter, O Fatima, if you want, I will give you 5 sheep which someone brought and gave to me. I give it to you. You take it home, slaughter it and eat it. And if you want, عَلَّمْتُكِ خَمْسَ كَلِمَاتٍ عَلَّمَنِيهِنَّ جِبْرِيلٌ. Or otherwise I teach you 5 words, 5 ayat, 5 du'as, which if you recite will soothe you, satisfy you, your hunger, your depression, your pain, your agony, today, tomorrow, when your father is around and when he's gone. We learn from these ahadith that there is a price for this divine joy. There was nothing wrong for the Nabi of Allah to say, here my daughter, take the sheep also and take the du'as also. But he didn't do that. He said, take the sheep or the du'a, one of the two. Bearing in mind, this is a father who sees his own daughter hungry. There is no words of any language that can translate the emotions of such a father. And Fatima, whom my Nabi loved the most, مَنْ أَحَبَّهَا فَقَدْ أَحَبَّنِي وَمَنْ أَعْذَاهَا فَقَدْ أَعْذَانِي. Whoever loves my Fatima loves me. Whoever dislikes my Fatima dislikes me. Hassan and Hussein, the coolness of my eyes. She said, O Nabi of Allah, I will prefer those 5 words. I will prefer it. Nabi alayhi salam says, okay, then say after me, O my daughter, يَا أَوَّلَ الْأَوَّلِينَ وَيَا آخِرَ الْآخَرِينَ وَيَا رَاحِمَ الْمَسَاكِينَ يَا ذَا الْقُوَّةِ الْمَتِينَ يَا أَرْحَمَ الرَّاحِمِينَ. She takes this, she reads this, she goes home, she returns to her husband. Imagine your wife send you with a shopping list and you come back with a dua. Never mind, you know, you just come back with a different item and you know what happens. Anyway, she comes with dua. Now what I'm saying, these are situations that bring depression to us. I don't know, has the tragedies of our times become more or has our forbearance levels dropped more? Petty things today, trivial things, a man goes through depression. And immediately, you know, he needs to do this, he needs to go, you know, he's back onto his drugs, he's doing this, he's trivial things, and a person cannot contain himself. Petty issues, and a man is divorcing his wife. And subhanallah, look at this condition, husband, wife and children, all are hungry. She comes home, she reads the du'as to her husband, the husband is happy, the children, they soothe the children are too young, too tender.
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12: 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We are now going to play for you the Daily Iman Booster, a series of short reminders to boost the heart and soul.
13: In this situation, with the siwak having just been completed and he having made his choice, and the hand trying to put water on its face, the hand fell. And Aisha radiallahu anha realized that the Prophet sallallahu alayhi wa sallam has passed away. And of the cry, the heartache, you can't imagine it. So then she sent for Abu Bakr as-Siddiq. He came from Sumh and he entered the room of his daughter, and the other wives who were sitting there covered. And then he went, and the Prophet is lying, salawatu rabbi wa salamuhu alayhi, his face glowing bright. So he removed the cover from it, and then he radiallahu anhu leant over and kissed the blessed forehead of the Rasul, and then looking up towards the heavens he said, wa khalilaha, wa khalilaha, wa khalila. Oh my dear friend, since childhood they're friends, in the ghar they were friends. He gave him his young daughter in marriage. He was the closest friend of the Prophet, the confidant of the Rasul, his best. Ya Khalila, oh dear friend. And then he leant down and kissed him again. And then he said, Wa Safiya, oh you who are chosen, oh the chosen one. And then he kissed him again. And then he said, Wa Rasula, oh my Prophet, oh Rasul. And then he, radiallahu anhu, walked out of this room, and Umar is still shouting. So he said, Ala rislika ya Umar, sit O Umar, sit O Umar. And Umar ibn al-Khattab is still shouting. And then he gives his timeless words to the Ummah. Whoever was worshipping Muhammad, understand that Muhammad has died. But for those of you who are worshipping Allah, understand Allah Rabbul Izzah is eternal and doesn't die. And then he read, وَمَا مُحَمَّدٌ إِلَّا رَسُولٌ. Muhammad is not but the Prophet. Prophets have come before him. Prophets have died before him. If he dies or is killed, will you forsake the deen? Will you turn back on your heels? And then Umar says, it's as though I had never heard the verse, and hearing it he fell. The truth sank. The Prophet sallallahu alayhi wa sallam passed away. By the grace of Allah Rabbul Izzah, we ask the Dhul Arsh al-Majid that, Ya Rab, we missed out on the company of the Prophet in this life. Don't let us miss out in the next one.
14: Peace, salamu alaikum. 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
15: Ibn Kathir goes on. Another opinion is that he was born on the 8th of Rabi al-Awwal. He says this is the opinion of Ibn Hazm, famous scholar of Andalus, Imam Malik ibn Anas, you all know Imam Malik, the scholar of Medina, and the opinion of Az-Zuhri, who is, again, I mean, I cannot explain how famous Az-Zuhri is, 128 Hijrah, and opinion of Muhammad ibn Jubayr ibn Mut'im. Ibn Kathir moves on. A third opinion is that he was born on the 10th of Rabi' al-Awwal. He says this is the opinion of Ibn Asakir and the opinion of Ja'far al-Sadiq. He's the descendant of the Prophet ﷺ, and the Shia consider him to be one of the Imams. Ibn Kathir says the fourth opinion is that he was born on the 12th of Rabi' al-Awwal, and this is the opinion of Ibn Ishaq. But there is no isnad on this matter. Ibn Kathir does say that this is the most popular opinion in his time. Ibn Kathir died 770 something, way after. In medieval Islam, 12th Rabi' al-Awwal is the most popular opinion. And from medieval Islam up until our times, it is the most popular. But in early Islam, it was not the most popular. The fifth opinion, the 17th of Rabi' al-Awwal, the sixth opinion, the 22nd of Rabi' al-Awwal, the seventh opinion, he wasn't even born in Rabi' al-Awwal, he was born in Ramadan. And this is the opinion of Zubayr ibn Bakkar, who was the first scholar to ever write a history on Makkah. And he died 256 Hijrah. And then there are other opinions as well. To summarize, there are over 10 opinions in the earliest books of Islam about the exact day that the Prophet ﷺ was born. None of them have solid evidence. All of them are the opinions of early authors and narrators. And to be very academic, the opinion of the 12th of Rabi' al-Awwal seems to have much less weight than the 2nd and the 8th and the 10th. Because these three have tabi'un taba tabi'un. They have descendants of the Prophet ﷺ. Whereas the opinion of the 12th, it is by Ibn Ishaq, who is 200 years after the birth of the Prophet ﷺ, and he doesn't have any chain. Why then is the opinion of the 12th of Rabi' al-Awwal the most popular, so much so that for many of you it's shocking that I'm daring to go against this fact of history, right? Very easy to respond. Point number one, 90% of authors who write about Sirah, they only rely on Ibn Ishaq. They just take Ibn Ishaq and summarize it, redo it, translate it, do this and that. That's what they do. And it's a good book, but it's not the only book. The second reason why the 12th of Rabi' al-Awwal became so popular, and this leads us to a controversial issue, is that the first time that the Prophet ﷺ's birthday was celebrated as a public event, i.e. the Mawlid al-Nabi or the Milad al-Nabi as we call it, the authorities who celebrated it chose the 12th of Rabi' al-Awwal. Now, that's it. It just spread like wildfire. The day and the event and the custom. The first recorded instance that we have of anybody celebrating Milad al-Nabi is around 517 Hijrah. i.e. the 6th century of Islam. So for 500 years, the concept of celebrating the birthday of the Prophet is simply unknown to the Muslims. Celebrating birthdays is not a custom that comes from Islam or from... I'm not saying it's haram, by the way. I'm saying it's not something that the Arabs would do. The concept of celebrating it is a very late addition. And the first group that celebrated it were the Fatimids of Egypt. They are an extreme Shi'i dynasty. And of course, there's a reason why rulers have festivals. Distracting, economy, people come and buy and sell, popularity of the ruling family. And the Fatimids had over 30 or 40 public festivals throughout the year. Every few weeks there was a major event and festival. And they celebrated Ghadir Khum, they celebrated 10th of Muharram, these are all Shia festivals. They celebrated the birth of this Imam, the death of that Imam. And of those celebrations, it is said, they celebrated the birthday of the Prophet Muhammad SAW. This is the first time in Islamic history that we come across the celebration of the birthday of the Prophet ﷺ. When it was done in Fatimid Egypt, then 150 years later, some Sunni governors thought this was a good idea and they imported this particular festival to Mosul, which is outside of Baghdad. It's a place in Iraq. The first Sunni governor, he was not a Khalifa, the first Sunni governor who celebrated the Maulid, celebrated it around 670 or so Hijrah. So for 670 years, this was unknown in the Muslim world. So it became literally a national festival. In Sunni lands, initially some scholars opposed it. Some scholars, you know, said, well, if you do it with these conditions, it's okay. After a while, under public pressure, just the floodgates opened and it became a very, very common festival. And you all know my opinion on this is that the way to celebrate the birthday of the Prophet ﷺ, if you really wanted to celebrate it, is to fast on Mondays, because that's what he would do. We also know that, and there are chains of narrators back to Sa'id ibn al-Musayyib, who died 95 Hijrah, so there's a gap, he didn't see the Prophet ﷺ. But he said that it has been narrated to me that the Prophet ﷺ was born at high noon. Sa'id ibn al-Musayyib died 95, his father is of the age of the companions. And this is the only narration that we have about the timing of his birth. The Prophet ﷺ is saying that my mother saw a light, either in a dream or a physical light, she doesn't mention what, coming from her that came all the way and illuminated the palaces of the cities of Busra in Syria. Allah knows best, but there's some things that have been derived here, that Syria is a blessed land. And that is why Allah says in the Quran, Subhanalladhi asra bi 'abdihi laylan min al-masjid al-harami ila al-masjid al-aqsa alladhi barakna hawlahu. There is barakah around Masjid al-Aqsa. Sham, there is barakah over there. And the Prophet ﷺ predicted that Sham will remain a fortress of Islam. And Sham was the first province that was conquered after the Arabian Peninsula. And we also believe as Muslims that Isa ibn Maryam will come down in Sham.
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26: They come to the house of one Ansari man, and the Ansar were a generous group of people, and the woman of the house was there, and you imagine opening your door at this strange time of the night, and who's at your door? The Prophet ﷺ, Abu Bakr and Umar. Something must really be wrong. This is probably a death announcement. I mean, how does this happen where these three people show up at my house in the middle of the night? So she said, Marhaban wa ahlan. Like, she was shocked. She welcomed them. Marhaban wa ahlan. Greetings to these amazing people. And the Prophet ﷺ greeted her back, and they asked her where her husband was. She said that he went out to fetch some water. These are simple men. He's going out to fetch some fresh water for them to be able to drink for that night. But she invited them in to wait for the husband. The husband comes back home with these canister, with this water, and he sees these three men sitting in his living room. And he said, Alhamdulillah, all praises be to Allah who honored me with the most amazing guest. What privilege do I have to have these types of guests in my home? And so as he started to see them sitting there, he recognized their need. He gave them water, and then he went out and he started to collect dates. a tamar, all sorts of dates, ripe dates, dry dates. He starts bringing the dates and he starts hurrying up back to the Prophet ﷺ and to Abu Bakr and Umar, serving them dates with their water. And then, not only that, after he got them those dates, he takes his slaughtering knife and he goes and he grabs a sheep and he wants to slaughter and cook for them. And the Prophet ﷺ said, make sure it's not halub, make sure it's not a milk-bearing sheep. And he knew his sheep, that he had his flock. So he slaughtered, he cooked, and then he served them that cooked meat. Prophet ﷺ, Abu Bakr and Umar sitting in your living room, eating water, dates, and some meat, probably for the first time in months. And at that moment, as they're eating to their fill, the Prophet ﷺ, who does he look at? He looks at Abu Bakr and Umar. You don't get off because of this. He said, وَالَّذِي نَفْسِي بِيَدِي. He said, look, we live this experience together. That's an unforgettable night. That's an experience that you don't forget. And these are companions. These are three men that deeply love each other. And he says, وَالَّذِي نَفْسِي بِيَدِي. I swear by him in whose hand is my soul, لَتُسْأَلُنَّ عَنْ هَذَا يَوْمَ الْقِيَامَةِ. You will be asked about this night, about this blessing on the Day of Judgment. أَخْرَجَكُم مِّن بُيُوتِكُمُ الْجُوعِ. What got you out of your homes was hunger. And Allah subhanahu wa ta'ala, ثُمَّ لَمْ تَرْجِعُوا حَتَّى أَصَابَكُمْ هَذَا النَّعِيمِ. But you are not returning to your homes without having been touched by the blessings of Allah subhanahu wa ta'ala. You better be grateful for these blessings. SubhanAllah, it's unfathomable to think of the Prophet sallallahu alayhi wa sallam as the hungry prophet. You think of the brave prophet, you think of the courageous prophet, you think of the eloquent prophet, you think of this, but the hungry prophet alayhi salatu wa sallam, the orphan prophet alayhi salatu wa sallam, the grieving widower alayhi salatu wa sallam, the grieving parent alayhi salatu wa sallam, and here the hungry prophet, the hungry Abu Bakr, the hungry Umar, who in their lowest moments, this is an experience, this isn't, the Prophet sallallahu alayhi wa sallam would go hungry often, in their lowest moments are still being reminded to say Alhamdulillah, because you will be asked about that blessing on the Day of Judgment. Now, to summarize, an attitude of gratitude here from the shama'il of the Prophet ﷺ, from his description, the Prophet ﷺ was already expressing gratitude before that moment. He was expressing gratitude by not complaining of his situation and by still being a grateful servant to Allah subhanahu wa ta'ala even as that situation was taking place. So it's not until when he praised Allah after, it was his attitude before he got that na'im as well. From the attitude of the Prophet ﷺ, from the shama'il of the Prophet ﷺ, as Aisha radiallahu anha said, he never found fault in anything that was given to him, and he never criticized any food that was served to him. Any king, prime minister, leader, how would they act with their food? What about us? What about the Prophet ﷺ? He never once criticized the food that was given to him. Not once. He never criticized a gift that was given to him. Anything that was given to him, the Prophet ﷺ showed gratitude. If he didn't like the food, he simply didn't eat it. But he wouldn't look down upon it or talk down the gift or whatever was served to him, because that would be ingratitude, not just to the person who gave that gift or served that food, but to the one who provided that in the first place. He wasn't inclined. There wasn't a slip up. The Prophet ﷺ never showed ingratitude for anything that was given to him or criticized it, whether he was in Mecca or whether he was in Medina. And Aisha radiallahu ta'ala anha, she says that three hilals, three crescent moons, meaning 3 months, would pass upon us, and the only meal we had in our homes were al-aswadan, the two black things, al-ma' wa tamar, water and dates. That's all we would have. If you had water and dates in the place of a meal, and someone asked you, did you have dinner? Would you say, yeah, I had dinner, alhamdulillah, I had dates and water. You wouldn't even say that. You wouldn't even call that a meal. That was the food of the Prophet ﷺ many times. Those were his meals. How do we get down to this? There's a practice. Allah challenges you and I. وَإِن تَعُدُّوا نِعْمَةَ اللَّهِ لَا تُحْصُوهَا. If you were to count the blessings of Allah subhanahu wa ta'ala, you would not be able to do so. If you took one blessing Allah gave you and tried to count the blessings within that blessing, you would fail, I would fail to be able to fully count those blessings from Allah subhanahu wa ta'ala. Secondly, always find something good to say about your situation. If people are complaining, find something good about the situation. If people are talking down something, talk it up. Always. وَأَمَّا بِنِعْمَةِ رَبِّكَ فَحَدِّثْ. Speak of the blessing of your Lord. Show that gratitude. Make sure that it's vocalized. Make sure that you're saying Alhamdulillah for what it is that's been provided to you. Try to pay attention to the things that others are not paying attention to. You know, you read all these websites on how to show gratitude. The first thing they say is a gratitude journal. Write it down. Allah already said it. وَإِن تَعُدُّوا نِعْمَةَ اللَّهِ لَا تُحْصُوهَا. Count your blessings. Sufyan al-Thawri rahimahullah would make it a point to actually sit there and count the blessings of Allah subhanahu wa ta'ala. What can I be grateful for that I wasn't paying attention to today? Something that came very simple to me. Say Alhamdulillah for them. Always say something good about the situation that you are in. Find something to say good about that situation, even if everyone or everything around you is pointing towards the bad of that situation. And the last thing, don't you ever feel entitled. We are not better than those people that are dying in the cold right now. We don't deserve it more than them. Our ahwal are a test for us, our state is a test for us, and their state is a test for them. But no one deserved the blessings of this world like the Prophet ﷺ and Abu Bakr and Umar. May Allah be pleased with them. But they didn't feel entitled. It wasn't an entitlement. It wasn't the Prophet ﷺ saying, it's about time you recognized my hunger and that you did a better job. They were not entitled. Instead, they were always grateful. We should be questioning ourselves as to why Allah subhanahu wa ta'ala chose us for the comfort that we are in right now. And the best way to thank Allah for a ni'mah is to use that ni'mah in a way that's pleasing to Him.
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13: This is the national and international news today, Thursday, 23rd of July, for Inspire FM, read by Shaheen Mirza. Houthis claim attack on oil tankers as US launches more strikes on Iran. US signs landmark nuclear deal with Saudi Arabia. Burnham cuts rates for pubs, clubs and music venues in England by 20%, but Badenoch asks, is that it? Woman and teenage girl dies at Essex Beach, with 4 others taken to hospital. Airport drop-off fees up by a third. Scotland set to welcome the world for scaled-back Commonwealth Games. Life-changing MS drug to help people walk on NHS in England. And that concludes today's news roundup. Next, the Urdu News with Mukarram Abbas.
14: انسپائر ایف ایم کی اردو نیوز کے ساتھ میں ہوں مکرم عباس۔ سب سے پہلے آج کی ہیڈ لائنز پر ایک نظر۔ چین اور پاکستان نے امریکہ اور ایران کے درمیان فوری جنگ بندی اور مذاکرات کی بحالی پر زور دیا ہے۔ 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

0: Assalamu alaikum wa rahmatullahi wa barakatuh, guys. Welcome once again to the Fabulous Kids Round Show with, of course, me, your Khalil Muhammad. As usual, we've got the usual goodies that are usually very good and you guys usually like it. Is that usual? I think it is usual, and I hope as usual you guys will join me for the next hour or so here on the Fabulous Kids Round Show. So sit down, put your feet up, get a nice cup of cocoa and chill out with us here on the Kids Round Show.
1: Bismillahir Rahmanir Rahim. Qasida Burda is the famous poem written by Imam Sharafuddin Muhammad al-Busiri in praise of the Holy Prophet Muhammad, peace be upon him. He wrote this poem when he suffered from a stroke. One night the Holy Prophet, peace be upon him, appeared in his dream, and Imam Busiri recited this poem in front of him. The Holy Prophet, peace be upon him, gave him a garment and prayed for him. When he woke the next morning, Imam Busiri was miraculously cured from his illness. Oh.

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6: When they asked the Prophet ﷺ, they said, "What is the best dhikr that exists?" They said, "Ayyul dhikri afdalu ya Rasulullah." They said, "Which dhikr is the best dhikr, O Messenger of Allah? Ya Rasulullah." And he said, "It's La ilaha illallah." What did he say? La ilaha illallah. I'm going to tell you to do one thing. I want you to now seal your lips. Seal your lips. Seal your lips. Seal your lips. Now I want you to say in your mouth, moving your tongue but not moving your lips, because you don't need to move your lips, say La ilaha illallah. Go on. See the beauty of that dhikr? You don't need to move your lips. Go on, say. No one needs to know you're doing it. You are absolutely sincere. It's you and Allah. That's the only dhikr that exists you can say with your mouth closed and nobody knows what you're doing.
7: It doesn't take much to bring some difference. You give some change, which makes a change. Because nothing gets mileage like a charity. Just a little change turns into a chain. And before we know it, the results are massive. So give a little to make a big difference. For donations, call now. UKIM 0207 387 2157.

Assalamu alaikum wa rahmatullahi wa barakatuh, my friends. Welcome once again to a fabulous installation, the inspiration, the motivational Kids Round show with, of course, with nobody else but myself, Brother Khalil Muhammad. Now, I know, can be a bit of a troublemaker sometimes, but you know how we do here in the Kids Round show. It's either fun games, silly quiz questions, or just a lot of nonsense. And that's the only way we like to play it, guys. So I hope you're going to join me for the next hour or so, inshallah, here on the fabulous Kids Round show.

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20: God is the light of the heavens and the earth. The likeness of his light is as a niche, wherein is a lamp. The lamp in a glass. The glass, as it were, a glittering star, kindled from a blessed tree, an olive that is neither of the east nor of the west, whose oil well nigh would shine, even though no fire touched it. Light upon light, God guides to his light whom he will, and God strikes similitudes for man, and God has knowledge of everything.

And the hits just keep on coming, guys. Hope you're enjoying the show. Hope it's all good for you, inshallah. Having a good time. Wonderful weather we're having, isn't it? Yep, absolutely beautiful. Right, let's get back into more.

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1: And once again, another stellar show out of the way. 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And of course, at the Kids Round Show, Baby Bilal, Farmer Giles, all of our amazing characters need all of your amazing duas. Guys, we've got to go now, but make sure you take care of yourself. Speak to you soon. This is me, Khalil Muhammad, saying Assalamu alaikum wa rahmatullahi wa barakatuh.

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5: حديث 5. On the authority of Abu Huraira, may Allah be pleased with him, who said that the Messenger of Allah, may the blessings and peace of Allah be upon him, said, Allah, glorified and exalted be He, said, I am so self-sufficient that I am in no need of having an associate. Thus he who does an action for someone else's sake as well as mine will have that action renounced by me to him whom he associated with me. It was related by Muslim, also by Ibn Majah.
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11: 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We will now be playing an English talk by Noman Ali Khan called Examples from the Quran.
12: Just a little bit of sabotage. This is the beginnings of nifaq, isn't it? This is the beginnings of hypocrisy. You're trying to get some people from within the group of Muslims to start sabotaging. And so Allah says that you take your oaths, meaning your shahada with the Muslims, you're using it as a means of creating deception within you. Dakhal in Arabic means entry. And dakhal is when something is unusually or unnaturally inserted into something. Like dakhl would be a bullet wound, because the bullet doesn't belong inside the body, it's an alien entity, so the body will reject it. The woman that's undoing the spindle, it's like she'll take the tip of a knife or a needle and she'll try to insert it into the thread so till she can even rip it piece by piece, little by little. And where am I getting the little by little? From the word ankathan. Because naqada is to undo a knot. It's adamul or diddul ibram. But nakatha is to actually tear to small pieces. So you're not just undoing the whole knot, you're going little piece by piece, meeting by meeting, comment by comment. Little by little you're creating this sabotage. And you're becoming a puppet for this outside force. Antakuna ummatun hiya arba min ummatin. All of this why? So one group can start to rise above the other group. Some of us looked at this as kathra. But the word arba actually means to rise. Warabat wa ambatat. Right in the Quran. So arba, one group will rise above. In other words, you're looking at the trends and you're saying, Islam and the Muslims are having a hard time, and the people of Kufr, they're gaining the upper hand. I mean, it's only smart to kind of have good ties with the people that are winning. By the way, does this happen in politics all the time? You can have some mayor or governor or some candidate for some cabinet seat or something else, and they see one party is winning in the elections or the trends are favoring them, and all of a sudden they'll have a private meeting, not publicly, private meeting, even though they're from the opposite party, they'll have a meeting with the other party and say, maybe we can work something out, maybe. You know, and then the other opposite party will say, look, you know how the trends are going. We like you. We don't like your party. We like you, though. So just a little bit of give and take, and I think we can work something out here. And so Allah is saying, you are going to stay within the Muslims, cause deception, all because one group may come to the top, rise above another group. أَنْتَكُونَ أُمَّةٌ أَرْبَى مِنْهُمْ. What a distinct and very precise, laser-precise commentary on the nature of politics and sabotage. Like I told you, they couldn't destroy Islam from the outside. So now this is the beginnings of trying to destroy Islam from the inside. Get somebody on the inside to break it up. Get somebody inside to sabotage the Muslims. Allah says, and these offers will come because they'll be enticing, because if you accept this offer, all those inconveniences will go away. Right? Now look at this from another perspective. You know, this in the modern day and age, what happened in some governments that shall not be named, what they'll do is, they'll go online under some pseudo-name on Twitter, and they'll say the stupidest thing in the name of Islam. Yeah, we all know in Islam, women are almost animals. Post. And now thousands of comments underneath. They created an entire storm. And and the guy's name is Sincere Muslim _ actually Munafiq 2.3. Right? And that's some government agency somewhere, that's some bot somewhere that's generating this, and Muslims are jumping in on this. This is the new Muslim Twitter conversation. And then there's another one, and there's another Muslim Twitter. Oh, you know what's happening on Muslim Twitter? Oh, Muslim Twitter, you know? And then they'll do other things, like they did in the United States. It was very interesting. Sometimes church groups did this, sometimes other intelligence agencies did this. They call this casting a wider net. So what they do is, this one time this even happened with me, this was soon after 9/11. There was this young guy that almost just out of nowhere showed up at the masjid. Can I get a ride with you? Can you drop me home? I was like, okay, yeah. This is a young guy, it was four or five of us. We're driving together. He used to attend the halaqa on Wednesday nights. It was like a tafsir halaqa thing. We're driving and he goes, yeah, you know, we should do something. We should at least, you know, attack the airport or something. And I was like, okay, so I'm gonna report you to the authorities and you can get off this car right now. Because I know for a fact he's wearing a recorder. Right? And they're trying to find a moment to get you to say something. And there's a Muslim kid. Right, clearly a college student, probably in student debt, and they come and say, listen, we can take care of your debt. We know you don't have a proper visa. We can take care of that too. Just, you know, you just gotta just drop one of these two lines. And plus, it's the masjid, you get reward for going and praying there too. So just go do that, and just a little bit, you know, you'll, and he's like, oh, okay, yeah. And so this is, what Allah is saying, تَتَّخِذُونَ أَيْمَانَكُمْ دَخَلًا بَيْنَكُمْ أَن تَكُونَ أُمَّةٌ هِيَ أَرْبَى مِنْ أُمَّةٍ. They'll set people up that way, right? Because this is sabotage from the inside. from within. And Allah says, this whole thing, إِنَّمَا يَبْلُوكُمُ اللَّهُ بِهِ, Allah is testing you with it. There are two audiences in this ayah. This is what I want you to understand. One audience is the person who is being tempted by these offers. So it's the person who the kuffar have come to become a double agent, right? That's one side of it. There's another side of it. The other side of it is, let me give you the analogy. Let's go back to the analogy to understand the other side. Somebody was taking care of the sheep. Somebody was milking the sheep, feeding the sheep, getting them to graze the grass. Somebody else was in charge of protecting the sheep. Somebody else is in charge, or there's another person in charge of housing the sheep. Somebody else is in charge of shaving the sheep. Somebody's in charge of carrying all that wool and loading it and delivering it where it will be turned into a spindle, and from spindle to threads. Somebody's job is to take the threads and take it to someone who will actually turn it into a bed or a blanket or a sweater or whatever they're going to turn it into. There are multiple parts of this process. And one of those parts is the one who's working on the spindle. Now, if the people who there were people who worked in this work supply chain before her, and there are people after her. If she takes this thread and she ruins it, didn't she put all the people behind her's work to waste? And all those people are like, I do all this work, I take care of the sheep, I do this, I do this, I do this. And I give it to her and look at the, you know what? I quit. I can't work with these people. You know what? I'm just going to go do something else. I'll go, you know, raise chickens or something. I'm done with sheep. I don't want to do this anymore. And on the other side, after her, the supply chain, the one who's supposed to knit and their livelihood depends on the knitting, they're like, where's the thread? Yeah, I ripped it up. Oh, forget it. I can't work with these people. You know what this does? It's not just her that's been affected by what she's done. She's actually created, she's demoralized people before her, and she's demoralized people after her. And they're like, you know what? What's even the point of working with these people? They're just going to sabotage everything. Allah is actually saying in the beginning of this parable, وَلَا تَكُونُ, it's the plural. None of you should become like the woman who undoes the spindle, because some of you will see the crazy lady and you'll say, you know what, she destroyed everything, there's no point in me trying anyway. So she became the reason that you messed up. The reality Allah is describing here is sometimes somebody else in your, when you're doing Islamic work, when you're in a Muslim students association, when you're in a da'wah organization, when you're working at a masjid, when you're working with a group of people that are doing something for Islam, and somebody in the organization did something messed up. Somebody messed up, somebody sabotaged, and you're like, forget it, I can't work with these people, I'm done, I'm out of here. I don't want to deal with this anymore. You're just like that person. Their sabotage succeeded. Not only did they stop themselves, they were successful also in stopping you. Remember, صَدُّوكُمْ عَن سَبِيلِ اللَّهِ. They stop themselves and stop you from the path of Allah. So now you're letting this lady not just undo the spindle, she's undoing all of you too. That's what she's actually doing. And so, لا تكونوا كالتي نقضت غزلها من بعد قوة أنكاثا تتخذون أيمانك. By the way, من بعد قوة is also important, because the person who will do the sabotage will be the same person who had done a lot of good. They were very good at what they were doing. They were very reliable. من بعد قوة suggests she's very good at what she does. She can make very strong threads. But she still destroyed it all. She undid it all. All because one group can rise above the other group. إِنَّمَا يَبْلُوكُمُ اللَّهُ بِهِ. Allah is testing all of you with this kind of a scenario. He's not just testing that one person who's acting like that woman. Everybody who's impacted by this sabotage, all of them are being addressed directly. This is a kind of test that Allah will give you. وَلَيُبَيِّنَنَّ لَكُمْ يَوْمَ الْقِيَامَةِ مَا كُنْتُمْ فِيهِ تَخْتَلِفُونَ. And Allah will clarify for you on the day of resurrection the disagreements you used to have among yourselves. In other words, some of these people were planted within the community just to create disagreements. And you used to wonder, why are we one ummah? Why are we always disagreeing? Why is there always this problem? And Allah says, Allah will clarify to you on Judgment Day where all these disagreements came from. SubhanAllah. There's another dimension to this parable. And the other dimension to this parable actually has to do with the work that Allah has assigned that all of us should be doing, right? It's meant to serve a greater objective. And you cannot lose sight that your work is part of a larger picture. And whether somebody else does their part or not, you need to do your part. Think about Uhud. In Uhud, every soldier is assigned a position and a place. Whether other soldiers are doing their part or not has no effect. You have your job to do. You cannot leave your position. The same thing happens, for example, in sports. You know, for some people, sports is just fun, but for professional athletes, when they're playing football, basketball, any kinds of these kinds of sports with their positions, strategic positions, then that territory is your job. And no matter what else is happening over there, the goalie cannot decide to go in the other guy's penalty and say, I'll take matters in my own hand. You can't do it. He has a position he has to be in. You have to maintain your role. And you cannot start looking at other people and saying, well, they're not doing their job, so I'll do that. Or forget it, I don't want to do it either. You can't. If the military started doing that, any military who does that will fail, will collapse. And so Allah is warning the ummah not to be that way. And then the question arises, if we are one ummah, why do we have so much trouble inside of us? Allah says, وَلَوْ شَاءَ اللَّهُ لَجَعَلَكُمْ أُمَّةً وَاحِدَةً. Had Allah wanted, He would have made

بعد ثبوتها. Otherwise, if you do this, then feet that were firm are going to start slipping even after they were firm. You were standing strong, and now your feet started slipping. And if that starts happening, وَتَذُوقُ السُّوءَ بِمَا صَدَدْتُمْ عَنْ سَبِيلِ اللَّهِ. Same phrase again. And you will end up tasting the evil, tasting the harm, because of stopping yourselves and stopping others from the path of Allah. وَلَكُمْ عَذَابٌ عَظِيمٌ. And you'll have painful punishment. This is the warning that Allah has given us inside of this ayah. Not undoing the good that we may have done. It's also describing that I may have done a lot of good in my life. I may have made a lot of thread, right? And I've done years and years of it. Oh, I got entire factories full of wool that I've yarned. How many people are wearing my sweater, right? But you know what? In this parable, doesn't matter how much wool you already made. You could do what with one behavior? Undo all of it. You know how Allah says, وَلَا تَمُوتُنَّ إِلَّا وَأَنْتُمْ مُسْلِمُونَ. Don't you dare die except that you're Muslim. There's the concept of su'ul khatim and husnul khatim in Islam. A bad ending and a good ending in Islam. Right? So it doesn't matter how much good I have done before. I need to protect all of the good that I've done by not messing up now. It's like all the good that I and you may have done in our life is not safe. It's as delicate as the wool. And I may be so stupid like the woman who did all this work and then she went psycho and she tore it all up. Or she said, why am I even doing this? There's one last bit of observation in these ayat that you need to understand. This is an ayah about switching teams, isn't it? Right? You see an advantage, somebody's rising to the top and you're like, I'd rather do that. The thing is, this lady, just imagine the lady's making this yarn. She's making this yarn, and she sees that if she takes up this other job, and she violates, because she's making yarn for somebody, and somebody comes and says, I'll pay you twice the money, just destroy their business. I'll give you money just to undo all the work you're doing for this one. And those of you that are in HR and recruiting, sometimes people want to poach employees from other companies, right? I bet you, this probably never happens in Manchester, definitely not on Winslow Road, but you might have a really good chef in one restaurant, and the other restaurant owner, kind of after the guy gets off of work, yeah, I want to talk to you for a second. Can you put a couple of cockroaches in the biryani? I'll give you a lot of good money. You get tempted by one side to sabotage the other. You see something, it's called the shiny new penny syndrome, right? You see a new opportunity and you see immediate gains, and the immediate gain will come by you not honoring the obligation you're already in. You know, for just to give you a kind of an everyday example of that, you have contractors, like in technology. You have contractors, right? Those app developers and things like that, right? And they'll give you a really good presentation. We can finish your app in 3 weeks and we can do this. And we have so many developers, look at it, you know. And you're like, okay, let's sign the contract. And the guy starts, once he gets this contract, he puts, sends an email out, we have a contract with this company. And now they start getting offers for 20 other contracts. Do they turn them down and say, no, we're busy with this one? No, they accept all of them. And they promise 3 weeks to all of them. They don't say which 3 weeks. There will be some weeks that will come one day, hopefully before Yawm al-Qiyamah. And now the same people that were selling you this have now, because they see shiny new penny, right? So they overpromise and their loyalties go in every direction and they're not able to fulfill what they were supposed to. It started with you've made an oath with Allah. أَوْفُوا بِعَهْدِ اللَّهِ وَأَوْفُوا بِعَهْدِ اللَّهِ إِذَا عَهَدْتُمْ. Fulfill the promise made with Allah now that you've made it. And now, don't let any other greedy, shiny opportunity get in the way of violating the promise you've made with Allah. All the good that you may have done will be washed away. This is the inclination towards nifaq that's already emerging in Makkah. In Makkah, as things get tougher, because nifaq emerges when things get tougher. You'll see it spelled out in Surah Al-Ankabut, which is also a Meccan surah.
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Allah will expose those who truly believe, and Allah will expose those that are munafiqeen. And that surah is also about difficulties intensifying for the Muslims. So the kuffar coming and offering incentives. Hey, we can make things easier for you, right? And so you'll find an ayah here that almost sounds like a Madani ayah. وَلَا تَشْتَرُوا بِعَهْدِ اللَّهِ ثَمَنًا قَلِيلًا. Do not sell the signs of Allah, the ayat of Allah, for a small price. إِنَّمَا عِنْدَ اللَّهِ هُوَ خَيْرٌ لَكُمْ. What Allah has in His possession is in fact better for you. إِن كُنْتُمْ تَعْلَمُونَ. 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Whatever you have will run out. وَمَا عِنْدَ اللَّهِ بَاقٌ. 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And those who can maintain sabr. Sabr means you don't quit. You keep spinning. You don't undo it. You don't say, I've had enough. I'm tired. I'm burnt out. You keep your agenda, your goals clear. If you can do that, if you can maintain that grit, that consistency, that sabr, then the best of what you did is what you will be rewarded with. بِأَحْسَنِ مَا كَانُوا يَعْمَلُونَ. This is the message of this, you know, this crazy lady who's undoing her spindle. I know I promised you one last thing, but this is the last thing. This is a real promise. And that is, why describe a crazy woman who spins, does all this work? Clearly she's good at the work, and then she undoes all of it. It's actually, if you were to put this example in a category, it's among the category of insanity and stupidity. Right, and we've seen some other examples, some parables in the Quran that allude to insanity and stupidity also. Right? We've seen a few of those already. So why describe it like that? Because people who make these deals for political reasons or financial reasons, people who make these deals think they're doing the smart thing, don't they? When they make these kinds of sabotage deals, they think they're smarter than all these stupid Muslims and they can fool all of them. يُخَادِعُونَ اللَّهَ وَالَّذِينَ آمَنُوا. They're the ones that are smart. أَنُؤْمِنُوا كَمَا آمَنَ السُّفَهَا. They have this notion that they're smarter than everybody else. And Allah, by this example, shows them who the fool is and who the insane person is. You had a treasure being built that would remain with Allah. مَا عِنْدَ اللَّهِ بَاقٍ. This thread you were spinning was going to remain with Allah and you would have seen the best reward of it. But you undid all of it before you could meet Allah. Who's the fool? Who's the idiot? Right? And here you're thinking you're making a fool out of those that you're trying to do dakhl with. You're trying to deceive. Because the one who tries to deceive others thinks they're smarter than the ones they're deceiving, right? And so Allah is exposing them as the ultimately senile, stupid and insane. May Allah Azza wa Jal keep us smart. And may Allah Azza wa Jal not allow us to undo the good that we may have done and accept all the good and the best of it that we have ever done and forgive all of our shortcomings. Barakallahu li wa lakum fil Qur'an al-Hakim wa nafa'ani wa iyyakum bil ayat wa dhikr al-Hakim. Assalamu alaikum wa rahmatullahi wa barakatuh. And thank you so very much for attending this month.

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13: Assalamu alaikum wa rahmatullahi wa barakatuh. 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
14: 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So the first thing I want to do today is set a little bit of background because as I kept repeating yesterday, the purpose of an example is to help you understand a lesson. So the lesson at hand is already there. So the better you understand that, the better the example makes sense. Also, examples sometimes are given by teachers not at the end of a lesson, but at the beginning of a lesson. Sometimes the theory is so complicated or the theory is so detailed that the easiest place to begin is with a simple example, and then you get into the theory, and then the theory starts making sense, right? And a teacher has to sort of decide each time, are they going to talk about the theory first and the example second, or the example first and the theory second, or sandwich them in between? And the same kind of principle happens in the Quran many times. The place I'm going to start with today is something, especially for the younger audiences. I know some of you, I've seen a lot of boys, they look like they're memorizing Quran, so I'm going to assume they are memorizing Quran. Hibs kids have a certain look. I've been around, so I can tell. But especially those of you that are memorizing Quran, there are some things about Quran that'll help you in understanding it easier. Some of those basic things I'm going to mention to you that are relevant to today's example. And those are that Allah revealed in the beginning of Surah Al-Baqarah, Allah made reference not just to this book that has been sent to the Prophet sallallahu alaihi wasallam, but He also said, وَمَا أُنزِلَ مِن قَبْلِكَ, and whatever was revealed before you, whatever was sent down before you. So from the very beginning of this surah, when Allah said there's no doubt about this book, that it's a guidance, it's for people who have taqwa, then He added that these are the people who believe in what was sent to you, Muhammad sallallahu alaihi wasallam, and also believe in what was sent before you. Now what was sent before us is the previous books, right? And this surah, a good chunk of it is going to be dedicated to the people who received the book before we did. So this becomes a very important part of our religion, to understand what was given before us and how that was treated. We are therefore a continuation. The Muslims and the people of the Quran, the people, the Ummah of Muhammad sallallahu alaihi wasallam, are a continuation of previous scripture. We're the final chapter of the previous scriptures. They were the final testament, if you will. Right? Now with that in mind, one of the things that Allah does, just like this book is the final revelation of Allah, Allah makes comparisons from what happened before to what's happening in the Prophet's life, sallallahu alaihi wasallam. So I'm going to make you remember at least two comparisons. I was going to say three, but at least two comparisons today. One comparison is going to be that when the Prophet was in Mecca, sallallahu alaihi wasallam, when he was in Mecca, he faced very serious opposition from the Quraysh. They didn't accept the Quran. They called it magic. The final verdict was it's magic. They called other allegations before then. They tried to humiliate the Prophet ﷺ in different ways, dismiss him. But the final version was that it's magic, because that way we don't have to explain logically what it is. We can't explain it, so it must be magic, right? And what Allah did is He compared that many times to what Fir'aun did with Musa, particularly. So He actually, if you study Meccan Quran, you'll see Fir'aun comes up a lot. And when Fir'aun comes up, and the conflict between Fir'aun and Musa alayhi salam comes up, it's actually coming up because Allah is making a comparison between what the Prophet Muhammad sallallahu alayhi salam is facing with the people of Mecca is not that different from what Musa alayhi salam was facing with Fir'aun. So that's one comparison that's constantly there. So in fact, even when you're studying or reading any surah where Fir'aun is being mentioned, the Sahaba of the Prophet ﷺ, they were reading about Fir'aun and Musa, but they weren't thinking just about Fir'aun and Musa. They were superimposing their story on top of that, like overlaying it. Back in the day, we don't have that kind of old school technology in classrooms anymore, but back in the day, some teachers used to bring these transparency slides and they put them on a projector and it showed on the wall. And they put another slide on top of that slide, so they would kind of get superimposed on each other. That's what the Quran is doing with the story of the Quraysh and Fir'aun. That's one of the things Allah is doing, okay? But what's interesting about that is Fir'aun and Musa alayhi salam's story, Musa alayhi salam was leading which nation? There's an open question for you. Which nation was he leading? Good, Bani Israel, right? Bani Israel's story has two parts. You can easily think of it as the part before the water and the part after the water. Part before the water means they're dealing with Fir'aun. Part after the water means Musa alayhi salam is dealing with his own people. He's formed his own community. They're independent now. They're out in the desert. Things are tough. And now he starts noticing that his people, the believers, some of them are not really as much of a believer as he thought. And they are questioning him, giving him a hard time, even causing him pain. In other words, within his own community, there were some people who were hypocrites. Some people that were trying to sabotage him, some people that were trying to undermine him, other people that were easily influenced by the negative influences, etc. And he was dealing with all of that. Allah didn't talk about that when the Muslims were in Mecca, that part of his life. But Allah does start talking about that when the Muslims move to Medina. Because in the seerah of the Prophet ﷺ, there is the seerah, of the mission of the Prophet ﷺ is one is before the crossing the desert, and the other is after crossing the desert. Just like in the life of Musa ﷺ, there's before crossing the water and after crossing the water. And before crossing the water, Musa ﷺ was dealing with Fir'aun. And after crossing the water, Musa alayhi salam was primarily dealing with the main problem, internal problem, which was the hypocrites within his own people, the Israelites. When the Prophet sallallahu alayhi wa sallam moves to Medina, what's he dealing with? What's one of the biggest challenges that he's dealing with is the munafiqun, the hypocrites. They're actually even a bigger danger than the outside enemy. The outside enemy is easily known. But the inside enemy can hurt you and attack you and demoralize you and weaken you in ways that you can't even stop so clearly, right? Because they join you and they say, we believe just like you do. So they're a much deeper internal problem within the Muslim community. So what does Allah do? Allah talks about hypocrisy way more in the Madani Quran, right? And then Allah talks about the Israelites and how they were with Musa way more in the Madani Quran, just like in Surah Al-Baqarah. Right? So what I want you to do is, the believers are being compared with the true followers of Musa, in the case of Musa alayhi salam. Oh, it's a green tea. Okay, cool. I'm not going to drink it until after. Okay. So the believers are compared to, the true believers of Musa are compared to the Sahaba. The Quraysh are being compared to Fir'aun, in a sense. The hypocrites within the Muslim community are being compared to the Israelites that were giving Musa alayhi salam a hard time. So in other words, like the Muslims of the time are being told, none of this is new. This has all happened before. None of what you're doing has never happened before. It's all played out before in history, right? Now you'll notice in the beginning of Surah Al-Baqarah, Allah talks about believers. Then He talks about disbelievers. And then finally He talks about hypocrites. There's three groups He talks about, right? And then later on in the surah, you know, Allah will talk about Adam alayhi salam. And after Adam alayhi salam, He's going to talk exhaustively about Bani Israel. There's going to be a lot of detail given to Bani Israel. But what's interesting is Allah, when He's talking about Bani Israel, isn't just talking about Bani Israel. Because who's in the background, who's acting like Bani Israel within Medina? It's not just the Israelites, it's also the Munafiqun. They're getting bunched together. These groups are starting to get bunched together. Then things start getting even more complicated. Or not complicated, scary. And what do I mean by scary? The three groups that are in trouble, or the two groups, it looks like two separate groups. There's the kuffar and there's the munafiqun. There's two separate groups. As the Quran continues, Allah starts talking about them as if they are one group. So He starts putting them together, like jahidil kuffara wal munafiqina waghlud alayhim. Right? He starts putting them together. So this is some of the things that are in the background of before Allah gives this example. Now I want to share with you some things. I'm going to read through this rather quickly, then explain some brief things to you, and we'll get right into the example. So, talking about disbelievers, Allah says, this is from the sixth ayah onwards, إِنَّ الَّذِينَ كَفَرُوا سَوَاءٌ عَلَيْهِمْ أَنذَرْتَهُمْ أَمْ لَمْ تُنذِرْهُمْ لَا يُؤْمِنُونَ. Those who've disbelieved, it doesn't even matter. It's the same for them. Whether you warn them, or you don't warn them, or you never warn them, they won't be believing. They will not believe. Why is Allah saying it makes no difference for the Prophet to do da'wah and they won't even believe? Because the Prophet already spent 13 years in Mecca giving every possible da'wah that could be given to them. Every chance for them to accept Islam has been given. They know Islam to be true and rejected it anyway. And Allah proves that over and over again in the entire Meccan Quran until the point where they didn't want to hear the Quran anymore, attempting to kill the Prophet. So at that point, now they have sealed their own deal. It's not that Allah has said, oh, now I've made them incapable of becoming Muslim. They decided, they for life, don't want to become believers, right? So now Allah is commenting on that. خَتَمَ اللَّهُ عَلَىٰ قُلُوبِهِمْ وَعَلَىٰ سَمْعِهِمْ وَعَلَىٰ أَبْصَارِهِمْ غِشَاوَةً. Talking about those disbelievers, Allah says, Allah has placed a seal on their hearts and on their hearing and on their eyes there is a cover. On their seeing, there's a cover. So their hearts are covered, their hearing is covered, and their eyes are covered, right? They're sealed, sealed, and covered. وَلَهُمْ عَذَابٌ عَظِيمٌ. And they have great punishment. So this is a commentary on the kuffar, the non-believers, the enemies of the Prophet ﷺ already. Now we come to the second category. وَمِنَ النَّاسِ مَنْ يَقُولُ آمَنَّا بِاللَّهِ وَبِالْيَوْمِ الْآخِرِ وَمَا هُمْ بِمُؤْمِنِينَ. This is the second category of non-believer. But Allah says, among people there's a certain category that they say we believe in Allah, they say we believe in the last day, but they're not believers at all. Wow, they say it, but they're not believers at all. The first group was called الَّذِينَ كَفَرُوا, those who disbelieve. The second group's being called, they don't believe at all. Sounds like the first group. Because when you say about someone, they don't believe, that sounds like they disbelieve. But Allah didn't use that exact language. He said, no, they say they do, but they don't actually believe at all. يُخَادِعُونَ اللَّهَ وَالَّذِينَ آمَنُوا وَمَا يَخْدَعُونَ إِلَّا أَنفُسَهُمْ وَمَا يَشْعُرُونَ. They're trying to deceive Allah. They're trying to, con Allah and those who've believed, and they're not actually fooling anyone or deceiving anyone except themselves. وَمَا يَشْعُرُونَ, while they themselves don't even realize it. فِي قُلُوبِهِمْ مَرَضٌ فَزَادَهُمُ اللَّهُ مَرَضًا. In their hearts, there's a disease. There's a sickness in their hearts. فَزَادَهُمُ اللَّهُ مَرَضًا. Then Allah has increased them in sickness. Now I'm going to create some questions for you. The first thing was they're trying to fool Allah and those who believe. And they're only fooling themselves. They're trying to deceive them, they're only deceiving themselves. The question then becomes, how are they deceiving them? Allah didn't say it. He just said they're trying to deceive them, but didn't answer how, right? The second thing he said is they have a sickness in their hearts, and Allah made their sickness even worse. He increased them. What's the sickness, and how does he make it even worse? He doesn't answer. He just says, this is what's happening with them, and they don't even know it. Okay. Then the third thing he says, إِذَا قِيلَ لَهُمْ لَا تُفْسِدُوا فِي الْأَرْضِ قَالُوا إِنَّمَا نَحْنُ مُصْلِحُونَ. And when they're told, don't create more corruption in the land, don't create problems in the land, they say, we're the ones making peace. We're the ones negotiating for peace. You see, the hypocrites had an interesting policy. They said, I thought Islam is about peace. So we should negotiate with the Meccans and work out a peaceful solution. Yeah, I know they've done some things, but it's not that bad. And you know, they're still our brothers. And why are we going to war again? Who needs war? War is a bad thing. Isn't it a bad thing? Doesn't Allah not like war? So we're trying to, and they were backhandedly trying to make deals with the Quraysh and undermine the Muslims and all of it, right? And when you call them out, hey, what are you doing? Why are you sabotaging the government of Medina? Why are you trying to go behind the Prophet's back, sallallahu alaihi wasallam, right? No. We're just trying to make peace. We're doing this for the better of the public. We're looking out for the greater good. They make themselves. They do this out of cowardice, but what they make it look like is they're doing this out of public service. إِنَّمَا نَحْنُ مُسْلِحُونَ أَلَا إِنَّهُمْ هُمُ الْمُفْسِدُونَ. You should know that they're the ones causing all the corruption. وَلَكِنْ لَا يَشْعُرُونَ. However, they don't realize it. وَإِذَا قِيلَ لَهُمْ آمِنُوا كَمَا آمَنَ النَّاسِ. And when they're told, believe, just like people have believed, meaning when the hypocrites are told, why does your Islam, why does your iman not look like the iman of these people that are sincerely believing, following the Prophet, not questioning him? That's what iman looks like. So when you say you have iman, but you don't act like it, why can't you be more like your role models that are there? They're senior to you in the faith. Just be like them. They say, أَنُؤْمِنُوا كَمَا آمَنَ السُّفَهَا. They respond, oh, you want us to believe like these idiots? Sufaha. They say the fools, you know, like the fools believe. Like they're saying, oh, these, okay, you want me to believe like them. They left their home. His entire achabala business tamakeme. He had a whole house, he had a whole family, he had a whole business. He left all of it and came here. Medina, he's homeless now. He's living with a muhajir. He barely has a mouth to, you know, his own mouth to feed, and he's got a whole family behind him. That sounds like real genius. You want me to be like them? This is the example you want to give me. Let me live a little. So they would look at the Sahaba who have migrated from Mecca, and they would say, these people are pretty stupid. They did this, and they ruined their lives. And they're making our lives difficult too. Later on, they'll say in other places in the Quran, basically, they are an economic burden on us too. Like, why do we have to deal with these people? right? So they had that mentality. So when they were told, be like them, they're like, no thanks. These are not role models for anybody. These are not very smart people. أَلَا إِنَّهُمْ هُمُ السُّفَهَا. They, in fact, they're the ones that are fools. وَلَكِنْ لَا يَعْلَمُونَ. However, they don't even know. وَإِذَا لَقُوا الَّذِينَ آمَنُوا قَالُوا آمَنَّا. And when they meet those who believe, so when they have a public gathering and they meet with the Muslims, they say, of course, we're Muslims too. We believe too. وَإِذَا خَلَوْا إِلَى شَيَاطِينِهِمْ. But when they go back to their devils, meaning their secret counselors, and devils doesn't just mean they have secret jinn meetings, by the way. To go back to their devils. Allah describes in the Quran there are devils among human beings and there are devils among jinns. These are devils among human beings. They go to their other, you know, people, they have their real meetings with them and they say, you know, إِنَّمَا نَحْنُ مُسْتَهْزِئُونَ. We were just joking. إِنَّ مَعَكُمْ إِنَّمَا نَحْنُ مُسْتَهْزِئُونَ. We're actually with you. We go to those meetings to show publicly that we're with them, but our real loyalties lie with you. We're just kidding around when we go there. We're just playing with those guys. Okay, with the Muslims. إِنَّمَا نَحْنُ مُسْتَهْزِئُونَ. And Allah says, اللَّهُ يَسْتَهْزِئُ بِهِمْ وَيَمُدُّهُمْ فِي طُغْيَانِهِمْ يَعْمَهُونَ. And Allah is the one who is playing around with them. Allah is mocking them, in fact. And Allah is allowing them to continue in their rebellion, running blind. And يَعْمَهُونَ is used, which is interesting, as opposed to يَعْمَوْنَ or يَعْمَوْنَ would be their blind. يَعْمَهُونَ is blind of the heart. So they're running around blind. They don't even know that they're running around blind. Okay, now all of this is going to become tied, because it seems like a lot of information, I know. But it's also going to start tying in together. أُولَٰئِكَ الَّذِينَ اشْتَرَوا الضَّلَالَةَ بِالْهُدَىٰ فَمَا رَبِحَتْ تِجَارَتُهُمْ وَمَا كَانُوا مُهْتَدِينَ. Those are the people who purchased misguidance in exchange for guidance. They had guidance, they gave it away, and they took misguidance instead. Their sale, their trade, didn't produce any benefit for them. It wasn't a profitable business, and they were never committed to guidance to begin with. Now, I'm just going to share some brief notes with you that I wanted to explain. The first thing, one of the first things I told you was, Allah has, among them are those who say they believe, but they don't actually believe at all. Remember in ayah number 8? Allah is answering himself. The question comes, what do you mean they don't believe at all? How can someone say they believe, but they don't believe at all? How are we supposed to know that? Well, Allah himself explains it in the 14th ayah. That was the 8th ayah. In the 14th ayah, he says, when they go meet the disbelief, when they meet the believers, they say, we believe. When they go to their secret devil leaders, what do they tell them? We were just joking. Meaning, we don't believe at all. They say it themselves. So Allah exposed it and then later on explained, by the way, they are even admitting as much from their own mouth, but in secret meetings, you don't know about them, Allah knows about them. So Allah exposed what's going on behind the scenes. Then, you remember they said they try to fool Allah, they try to deceive Allah and those who believe, and they're not fooling anybody except themselves. Well, the same way, now when they come back, when they say, oh, we were just kidding, we didn't really mean it. You know, and Allah says, they're not fooling anyone but themselves, and in the end Allah says, they're not making fun of anyone, Allah is the one making fun of them. They're fooling themselves, and they're the butt of the joke. وَيَمُدُّهُمْ فِي طُغْيَانِهِمْ يَعْمَهُونَ. The most interesting example here is Allah said there's a disease in their heart. And Allah makes their disease worse. Allah increases them in their disease, right? When they were told, why don't you have good role models, follow them. Right? If somebody feels a little bit bad inside, yeah, I should be more like that. I don't know why I'm not more like that. Then they say, yeah, you know, I should do better, I'm going to try harder. But when someone's really far gone in their sickness, they look at someone who's supposed to be a role model, and instead of feeling like I should be taking inspiration from this person and becoming better, they're, you know how they say, the best defense is offense? Instead of acknowledging that the sickness is so bad, they look at that person and say, oh, this idiot? You want me to follow him? This fool? Please, no thanks. Keep your guidance to yourself. This is how far gone they are. This is how far gone they are. Now, this is pretty bad. This is all describing it as pretty bad. But there are some two important takeaways that I want you to have before we get to the parable. The first takeaway is they think they're really smart. If you notice all of these ayat, they think like they're playing a double game. You know, they're giving an impression to the Muslims, and the Muslims are too stupid to real, because they think they're stupid, right? They won't catch on, so they can play that double game and have other loyalties and nobody's going to find out. And they're too smart. They're super smart and political. That's kind of how they position themselves. And Allah keeps saying, actually, the real fools are themselves. They're actually the ones on the receiving end of the joke. They don't see it, though. So the first interesting irony is they are actually, in a sense, blind, in a sense, fools. But the only one who doesn't know that is themselves. They have no idea. That's one interesting thing that comes out of this. The second interesting thing that comes out of this entire parable is a comparison. The comparison is where I really want you to focus now. I'll ask you about this tomorrow, because we're going to need it tomorrow too. Fir'aun was compared with who? Fir'aun was compared with who? I forgot. Quraysh. Good. One person remembers. Good. Good for you. Banu Israel were compared with who? The Munafiqun. The Munafiqun. Now, if you look at the population of the Munafiqun, they didn't migrate from Mecca. The majority of the people we consider Munafiqun, and some of them got named, are the pre-existing population of Medina. They're from within that. Okay? And Medina also has the Israelites. So not only do they have something in common, they're all from the same area. They're from the same area. Now let's think about both of them and think about what they have in common with each other. The people of Medina were looking to develop, they had multiple tribes. Aus and Khazraj were multiple tribes, and they were trying to make one central government. If they had 14 tribes, many tribes, each tribe had their board, council, leader. And we all know when people have a board and they have a meeting, making one decision is very easy. Right? Quick. Everybody agrees immediately. No. It takes a long time. When you have once, you know, when you have a business and you own the business, you don't have to have a meeting and discussion and then have a committee and the committee has another committee to check what the first committee is doing. You don't have to, you could just make a decision, right? But because it's your business, you could do it quickly. So the Aus and Khazraj realized we have 14 tribes. Each tribe has a panel and there's too many opinions and we can't get any decision made and the city itself is hurting. It would be in our best interest to have one king. So we come together, the United States of Medina, the United Tribes of Medina, and we will have one king, right? And Abdullah ibn Ubayy was going to become that king, actually, before the coming of the Prophet. But they were interested in having a leader that will solidify the objectives of the Madani people before Islam. Now on the flip side, you have Banu Israel. Banu Israel were people that were given a prophet every generation. You know, in one narration, the Prophet even tells us, كُلَّمَا هَلَكَ نَبِيٌّ خَلَفَ نَبِيٌّ. Every time one died, another one took his place. The Quran also says, قَفَّيْنَا عَلَىٰ آثَارِهِمْ بِرُسُلِنَا. We reinforce them like links in a chain, one prophet after another, after another, after another. Right? So you have, for example, even in the stories that we know of, Ibrahim alayhi salam, has Ishaq alayhi salam, has Yaqub alayhi salam, has Yusuf alayhi salam. What's happening? One after the other. Zakariya alayhi salam, Yahya alayhi salam, Isa alayhi salam, one after the other, right? Musa alayhi salam, immediately Harun alayhi salam. There's a continuation, a constant succession happening with, even later on in the story of Musa alayhi salam, you know, if qala Musa li fatahu, the fatah is also in some of the fasir actually a prophet, Yusha. Right? So there's interesting, there's constant continuation of prophets until Isa alayhi salam. The last of the Israelite prophets, or the ones to come to Bani Israel, was Jesus, Isa alayhi salam. So it's been 6 centuries, nobody's come. Even for them. And they recognize that. They don't believe. And some say that there was one 400 years before them, or 700-800 years before them. They name somebody in Jewish tradition. But they're waiting for the final prophet to come. They know, some of their scholars even said, there's been so much of a gap. That means the last one is coming. And they knew one thing in their own literature about the last one. The last one is coming and he will lead us all to victory. That's what their belief was about the final one to them. Now, many of them, some of them actually, some historians say, believed he's coming to Medina. So some of the Jewish families had moved to Medina because from what they read, the last one will come here and he will lead us to victory. What are the people of Medina and the Jewish people have in common in Medina? They're both hoping to get a unified leader that is going to give them victory, that is going to defend them, isn't it? They're both looking for that. So they have that in common, interestingly. What else do they have in common? They had a lot of fights with each other. These people have a lot of fights within each other. They were considered, they considered themselves more savvy, more knowledgeable. The Israelites considered themselves more savvy, more knowledgeable. The Israelites had a problem with non-Jews, Gentiles.
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0: Assalamu alaikum everyone, this is your brother Maher Zain. 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
3: The Messenger of God, peace be upon him, said, "Every Muslim must give charity." Some people asked, "What if he has no money?" He replied, "He should work with his hands and meet his needs as well as give charity to others." They asked, "What if he could not or did not do that?" He replied, "Then he should assist a needy person in distress." They asked, "What if he could not do that as well?" He replied, "He should then teach good things." They asked, "And if he could not even do that?" He replied, "Then he should refrain from harming anyone. That too would be charity on his part."
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10: This is the national and international news today, Thursday, 23rd of July for Inspire FM, read by Shaheen Mirza. Houthis claim attack on oil tankers as US launches more strikes on Iran. US signs landmark nuclear deal with Saudi Arabia. Burnham cuts rates for pubs, clubs and music venues in England by 20%. But Badenoch asks, is that it? Woman and teenage girl dies at Essex Beach with four others taken to hospital. Airport drop-off fees up by a third. Scotland set to welcome the world for scaled-back Commonwealth Games. Life-changing MS drug to help people walk on NHS in England. And that concludes today's news roundup. Next, the Urdu news with Mukarram Abbas.
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14: Anyhow, coming back to this one, Ash-Shawkani rahimahullah writes, أي بذل, meaning this ayah means, بذل ما له في وجوه الخير, he just gave up his money, just kept exhausting his wealth in all faces of good, meaning all kinds of good. He could just, he was looking for things to give good, you know, good, give his wealth to. It was like, you know, someone who really wants to make it big in this dunya, and they say, man, I got some money, I don't know how to use it. So they go to their business buddies, got any good business ideas? Where should I be putting my money right now? The market's kind of bad, where should I invest? Right? So there's this idea of putting your money in a good place. Or finding, you know, what's called diversifying your portfolio. Right? That's called diversifying your portfolio. So you don't put all your money in one, you know, investment. You put a little here, put a little here, put a little here. What is this person doing? Ash-Shawkani rahimahullah comments, fi wujuhil khair, all kinds of faces of good things. He's like, maybe I should put a little here, a little here, a little here, a little here. So I have this diversified portfolio when I go to Allah Azza wa Jal. It's incredible, this mindset, that if you direct it towards Allah, it brings a yield, and people direct it towards dunya to bring a yield for themselves in this dunya. Anyhow, Asan al-Ra'i also offers a really remarkable insight on the ayah. He says, فَأَمَّا مَنْ أَعْطَى وَاتَّقَى تَدُلُّ عَلَى أَنَّهُ اتَّقَى الْبُخْلِ. He says he gave and he was afraid. It illustrates he was afraid of being cheap. That's why he gave. He gave and as he was afraid, meaning wa'al becomes haliyah. He gave as he was afraid, meaning he was afraid of becoming those who are cheap, who hold on. My teacher used to give this example about our relationship with Allah. When we give, is it really our money we're giving? Is it really ours? No. But we know, I don't know if I've told you this experiment with your kids before, try it, it's a lot of fun. You get a lollipop, you get a candy, something nice, right? And you're about to eat it, and your child sees it. What does your child say? Can I have it? Can I have it? Dad, can I please have it? Just a little. And you say, okay. You can hold it. You can have it. Just a little piece. You give it to them. Just to hold. And then you ask for it back. Can I have it back? What do they say? Mine. All of us, within seconds it becomes yours. Allah asks us for money. Allah asks us qardan hasana, give me a loan, beautiful loan. He says, let me tell you a business transaction, tijaratin. He gives us all these terminologies. Why? Because we start believing what? It's ours. It's ours. It's not his, it's ours. SubhanAllah. We start thinking we're the owners. That's what happens with money. Money is the mal is the essential thing that makes you start thinking you're in charge. And who have you replaced psychologically? Maybe in your aqidah you still say La ilaha illallah. Maybe in your salah you still say Allahu Akbar. But what is your heart testifying to every time you look at the account balance? What's your heart testifying to? Where is your heart going? It's already testified that I own this wealth. This is mine. This belongs to me. Right? This is the attitude that Allah is striking at the heart. أَعْطَى وَاتَّقَى. He gave and he was afraid he might start thinking this belongs to him. So he gave lots of it. He gave lots of it. The other thing also that's really interesting is, you put a lot of money in a sure deal. You put a little bit of money when you're not so sure if it's gonna, you know, maybe it's a good investment, I'm not so sure. So I'm not gonna put all my savings in it, I'll put a little bit. But if it's a guaranteed investment, what do? Like guaranteed. You put it in. You say, man, this is the way to go. It's a sure shot. It's a good real estate. It's coming up. The area is coming up. I'm going to buy in this property, this area. I'm going to invest in this thing or that thing. Why? Because it's a sure deal. So the amount we give increases when what we start believing? That it's a sure deal. And the more you like, there are other better places this could be spent, the less you give. Right? And so this person fears, before my other instinct kicks in and I say, no, maybe I shouldn't give this much, before he even gets to that point, he just gives, أَعْطَى وَاتَّقَى. This is his attitude.
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16: Remember, brothers and sisters, that shaitan is very much invested in ruining the salah of a believer. In fact, he has an obsession with this, because he was one who was invited to pray to Allah in the beginning of time, and he refused, and he regrets this. But arrogance is preventing him from apologizing, and he will not apologize. And so Jahannam will be his home, as Allah has told us. And that's why he is immensely bothered at those who stand up to Allah and do what he knows he should have done all those years ago. And that is bow and prostrate to Allah. His first line of attack on you and I is to convince us that there is no need to pray. Salah is futile. So you know many people from your family perhaps, or your friends, may Allah protect them and guide us all, who don't pray. Shaytan has successfully convinced them that salah is futile. There's no need for it. If, however, he fails in this endeavor and you crush those whisperings and you get into your salah, he doesn't give up. He goes for the second best line of attack, which is what? Delay your salah. And that is why a lot of people, they don't remember the last time they prayed Fajr when it was still dark outside. If and when they pray it, it's only when the sun is halfway up the sky. La hawla wa la quwwata illa billah. He will say, delay it, snooze it. It's okay, you have time, combine it. If, however, you pray your salah on time, he will go for his third line of attack. He doesn't give up. And that is what? Al-waswasa. To whisper. He will stand next to you and he will remind you of things that you had completely forgotten about. And you will find that your mind has become such a problem-solving brain in salah, remembering solutions to problems that have passed a long time ago, and you start recalling things that you had completely forgotten about. That is shaitan. If he cannot stop you from praying, he will minimally detract from the reward by distracting. And that is why Imam Ibn Qayyim rahimahullah, he said in his book Talbisu Iblis, he said, when a person stands up to pray before Allah subhanahu wa ta'ala, shaitan is overcome with a huge amount of jealousy, because you have just now stood in the greatest of all stations before Allah and the nearest that you can be before him. And it is the station that causes shaitan most pain and most anger. And so he endeavors to ruin your standing before Allah subhanahu wa ta'ala. It bothers him. It reminds him of a traumatic past. It reminds him of his fate and future. It reminds him of his arrogance. This is the most transformational act that a Muslim can do in his life, to say Allahu Akbar and stand in salah. And so jealousy overcomes him, and he begins to try to remind you of things throughout the day to detract from your reward. And so you are to remember, my brother, my sister, that when you are now beginning your salah, imagine that your wage for that salah, figuratively speaking, has been placed in front of you. And you need to hold on for just 10 minutes or so during your salah. And if you manage to pray a salah with khushu', attentiveness and humility, you will pocket every penny of that wage. But be careful. You need to be on guard. You need to be vigilant, because there is a thief. Every time you get caught slipping, you get caught nodding off, you get caught looking around with your eyes or with your heart, shaytan has stolen some of that wage. And that is why by the time you finish your salah, some people will pocket the full wage, some people will pocket only half the wage, some people will come back with a third, a quarter, and some people will go with no reward of the salah. And that is why when Aisha radiallahu anha, she asked the Prophet sallallahu alayhi wasallam about al-intifat, looking around in salah, what did he say? Looking around in salah is theft, which shaitan steals from a person's salah. So where is your heart, and where are your eyes, and where is your focus on salah? That's why you begin your salah with A'udhu billahi shaitan ar-rajim. Ya Rabbi, help me. Ya Rabbi, assist me. How many of us have walked away from our salah while shaitan, he is now walking away in a state of hysterical laughter, because he knows what he has done to our salah. And that's the difference between praying with khushu' and praying without khushu'. I give you a benchmark. I give you a litmus test. A person who prays without khushu', he remembers in his or her salah the things that they had forgotten about before the salah. Whereas the one who prays with khushu', by the time they finish their prayer, they had forgotten about what they were doing before they started the salah. Allah. And that is why Ibn Qayyim, he speaks about those who are affected so much with the whispering of shaitan, and they don't fight him off, and they don't think about A'udhu billahi min ash-shaytan ar-rajim, I seek refuge in Allah from shaitan. Ibn Qayyim, he said, this person comes into salah and then he walks out of the salah carrying the same sins, the same burdens, the same crimes that he had walked into salah with. None of them were lifted and removed through the salah. He said the people who benefit from salah, the people who have their sins erased, the people who have the lifting of their burdens are ones who pray salah with khushu'. They carry out its rite and they offer Allah Almighty an attentive heart. These are the people who experience a khiffah, a lightness during their salah, and they experience the lifting of a burden when they finish their prayer. He said till people will hope or till people will wish that they had not departed from their salah. Have you experienced that before? May Allah subhanahu wa ta'ala allow us to experience the essence of salah. This is why you begin your salah with A'udhu billahi minash shaitanir rajim. You're saying, Ya Rabbi, I can't do this on my own. Control him for me, O Allah. I can't. Assist me. Keep him at bay. And that's what you do. When there is someone that you can't handle for whatever deficiency or weakness you have, you go to the owner. You go to the very top. You say, please restrain them. I can't take them out myself. And this is the analogy given by Imam Ibn al-Jawzi. He said that one of our pious predecessors said to his student, what will you do in the situation where shaitan has beautified for you sins? You can't stop sinning. Whether it's things you're looking at, listening, touching, inhaling, smoking, buying, selling, whatever it may be. He said to his student, what do you do in a situation where shaitan keeps tempting you to sin? The student, he gave the answer that you and I would have given, which is fight shaitan away. He said, what if shaitan comes back a second time? He said, I'll fight him away. And what if he comes a third time? He said, I'll repel him, I'll push him away. He said, that's the long route. And then he asked him a question. He said that if you came across a herd of sheep and then the dog of the shepherd came running after you and started barking and prevented you from continuing your journey, what do you do? He said, I will try to repel the dog as much as I can. He said, this is the long way. He said to him, what you need to do is you need to go to the shepherd. You need to go to the owner of the dog and tell him to restrain his dog. That way you'll be able to pass. Do you see what he's saying? You've got to go right to the top. Got to speak to the owner. Who's the owner of not just Iblis, all of creation, the angels, the jinn, the humans, the beasts, the creatures, the heavens and the earth. That is Allah, Malik, Rabbul Alameen. Go to the very top. Complain to him, Ya Rabb, help me restrain this creature.

0: You want to make them as easy as possible. So the first part of this section is walk slowly, but never backwards. Now he gives an example, and I think it was a really powerful example of a professor of photography. He had a photography class, and he divided his class into two halves. He had one group that was focusing on quantity and one group that was focusing on quality. Which group do you think submitted the better photos at the end of the year? It was the quantity group. The group that took the most pictures became the best at taking pictures. And the group that only took a few and just submitted one, their pictures were not so good. They weren't very good whatsoever. Sometimes when we want to start a new habit, we focus a lot on the plan. And we plan and we plan and we plan and we never do anything. Okay, imagine we're that part of that quality group. We're only going to shoot one photo and submit that one photo. We might think theoretically about where to shoot the photo and what the lighting should be and how to do this and how to do that, but we're not actually doing anything. When we sit down to do it, our execution is off because we're out of practice or we don't have enough practice. Whereas the other group, right, they are the doers. They are the ones that are just doing it. And by doing it, they are actually getting better and better and better at it as they are going along. So his point is to plan less and to start doing more. As is well known, there's a phrase, perfect is the enemy of good. That if you wait and wait and wait until things are perfect, usually you'll end up not doing anything. And if anybody writes here, then you definitely know this is true. That writing and meeting a deadline, you're like, well, it's not perfect yet. Well, I have to review this. Well, I have to, this sentence isn't quite right. It's better for you. Or as one of my mentors, Imam John Starling down in New Jersey said, be a happy C student. Don't be the straight A student or the A plus student. Be a happy C student. You'll actually end up being better because you'll have more practice and you'll be more productive and you'll get things out. So the author distinguishes between motion and action on one hand. Motion is basically all of that pre-work, you know, you're making your lists and you're thinking about what to do, etc., but you're not actually doing it. Action is what produces results. Action is what actually makes you better at the thing that you want to be better at. Now, what's tricky about motion and why motion is so appealing, all the lists, all the journals, right? All the, oh, today I'm going to start journaling or today I'm going to make my list or whatever, is that that's motion, and motion can trick us into thinking that we're making progress without actually risking anything. Because to truly take action, to write the book, to write the paper, to do the workout, that actually has risk involved. But to think about it and to plan and to plan and to think, that doesn't have as much risk. It's kind of safe. So the main point of the author is to practice, to practice, to practice, to practice. Get your reps in. Getting your reps in is the most important factor to establishing a new habit. He says, when people ask, how long does it take to establish a new habit? It's the wrong question. The right question is, how many repetitions does it take to form a new habit? Repetitions are the path to change, and habits are all about frequency, not time. So at point A, the new habit requires a ton of effort. It's not automatic, a ton of concentration, and it's not fun. Pick one thing that you're already doing, a habit that you're already doing that you just want to do more of, that you want to increase the reps for. If it's push-ups, if it's reading, if it's language study, if it's Quran, if it's Salah, whatever it is, try to do more of it this week, just on your own, and see how it goes. Then what we're going to do is we're going to try to do more of it using his techniques for how to make doing more reps easier, and we're going to see if we can observe the difference.
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2: Today, we are in the chapter about making it unattractive. So if you know James Clear, he breaks down sort of the four laws of habit forming or habit formation. Make it obvious was number one, and number two is make it attractive. Now, every law has its corollary or its opposite, which is true. So your good habits, you have to make them obvious in order for them to be successful, meaning the cues that are going to trigger your doing that habit. And so if there's bad habits that you have to do the opposite. You have to make them unobvious. You have to hide them. You have to make them invisible. Okay. Now, the second law was make it attractive. And we talked previously about trying to make your good habits attractive so that you'll want to do them. We talked about temptation stacking was one of the words that was used. Like every time I watch TV, I'm going to do push-ups during the commercial breaks or whatever. So you're tying the things that you need to do to the things that you want to do. Okay, but now we're going to talk in this chapter about the opposite or the implication of this law, which is to make your bad habits unattractive. And he starts pointing out by why we have bad habits in the first place. And this is really key, and I think it's really also empowering, that everything that you do has an underlying motive, okay? Whether it's a good habit or a bad habit, there's an underlying reason why you're doing it. And your current habits are not always the best way of addressing the problem that you're facing or the reason, the motive that you have to do that thing in the first place. Let's say that you want to unwind. At the end of a day, you had a stressful day at work or whatever, or with family, whatever's going on. There's multiple things that you can do to relax. You can listen to Quran, take a shower, work out. You can go for a walk. You can spend time in nature. You can scroll on your phone. Scrolling on your phone is what a lot of people reach for because it's convenient, because it's right there. But is it the best way to address that underlying motivation of wanting to relax? It's probably not the best way. You have a craving or a sense that something is missing, or even better, you want to change the way that you feel. Most habits are about wanting to change the way that you feel, but you have to realize the action that you're doing is not necessarily the best way of having it done. And so then you actually start to look at yourself and like, whoa, boy, okay, well, I'm scrolling through the phone because in this moment, I feel lonely. In this moment, I feel like I want some human interaction. I feel like I want to unwind. What's a better way of unwinding? What's a better way of having human interaction? Going through these sorts of motivations is really important and can be empowering. And you can actually start to pay attention and look at your habits and say, I want to address the underlying feeling. I want to feel different, but I need to take control of the decision and the habit that I'm choosing to achieve that change of feeling. And I need to choose a positive one. I need to choose a constructive one. I need to choose a better one than the one that I'm currently doing. A lot of people think that emotions cloud your decision-making, and he says that's not true. And I agree with that. I think that's a really super important part. I think that post-Enlightenment Western values look at emotions negatively. Oh, you're just being emotional. Oh, he's in his feelings. But feelings are actually really critical. Emotions are essential to making decisions. There's no possible scenario in which you can put your emotions aside. They've observed people who had some sort of brain injury that incapacitated the parts of their brain that are responsible for emotion. And you know what the consequence is of a person who loses that part of their brain? They can't make decisions. Isn't that crazy? They can't feel happy. They don't feel sad. They don't feel angry. They don't feel anything. They look at a decision and they'll sit there for hours and not be able to decide what to do. I was surprised by that. So rather than emotions getting in the way of our decisions, you actually really need your emotions to make decisions in the first place. That's why he's going with the whole move. Well, we don't necessarily want to get rid of the emotions. We just want to observe and pay attention. You have this emotion. You feel lonely. Let's think about a more positive and constructive and rewarding activity, and one that's actually going to more successfully deal with the fact that you feel lonely. Joining a club, joining an activity, going to the masjid, like whatever it is. It's easier to scroll your phone 100%. It's hard to, okay, you got to find your keys. You got to get in the car. You make sure gas is in the car. You got to go and do all this other stuff. Oh, so-and-so is going to be there. I don't really get along with them. All these reasons that stop us from going. So how do you get over that? That's how he ends the chapter. He basically says that you have to trick your brain to learn to enjoy the hard habits. So if going to the masjid is hard compared to scrolling your phone, but you know it's the right thing to do, then you've got to figure out a way to trick your brain into liking it. And there's a few different techniques he gives. One of them is the language that you use in your internal speech. So instead of, for example, oh, I got to go to the masjid. I have to go. No, I get to go to the masjid. Focus on what you're gaining. You can even say it out loud. I'm going to the masjid so that I can stop feeling so lonely. Or I'm going to the masjid so I can build positive relationships with the brothers and the sisters. Now, what if you feel nervous? What if you're going to the masjid? We have people who are converts here or people who are interested in Islam, and they're nervous to go to the masjid. And that's the reason that's holding you back. Well, he suggests what a lot of professional athletes do. The pregame motivation ritual is that a lot of athletes, yeah, they get nervous as well. When you step up to the plate, when you're about to go to bat, bases are loaded, two outs, bottom of the ninth, World Series, game seven, that's a nervous situation. You're taking your free throw, game seven, series is tied 3-3, 1 second left on the clock. You are in a very, very nerve-wracking situation. What's going to save you in that situation to do your habit the way that you want it to unfold, to have a ritual that motivates you? And you can tell yourself and reframe that you're just getting excited and that you're using your adrenaline rush to power you through this thing. So there's whatever you can do. You can psych yourself up. Sometimes it's a nasheed, or it's something that you listen to, part of the Quran. Sometimes it's a certain YouTube video. Sometimes it's something that makes you angry, right? If you want to look at what's going on, or the particular sort of hate that's directed at Islam or the people of Islam or things like that, that motivates you to go to the gym and pump that iron, then you can use that as your ritual. Develop a motivation ritual for yourself. So identify one hard habit, the right thing to do, but you're lazy to do it, it's inconvenient to do, and develop a motivation ritual that's going to help you to do it.
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2: As-Samad is a very, very unique word, not just in its occurrence in the Quran, but also in its meaning. As-Samad covers a lot of different meanings that are not necessarily possible to translate within one word in English. As-Samad has to do with being eternal, being the one whom everybody relies on, being the one that is self-sufficient. So there's this idea of everything returning to Allah for aid and assistance and sustenance, and Allah not needing anything else or anyone else. It also has connotations of sort of like a leader, this eternal character. So all of this is here in As-Samad. Some people translate it as the absolute. Some people translate it as the self-sufficient master. When we realize that Allah subhanahu wa ta'ala is the ultimate authority and the eternal and the one of whom everyone depends, we have to realize that everything happens by the will of Allah subhanahu wa ta'ala, and Allah subhanahu wa ta'ala has the ultimate power. Sometimes we get spooked by not knowing the how. We know what we want to do, right? We know what the right thing to do is. We know the issue. We know we want to support Palestine and end the Israeli occupation of Palestine, but we don't necessarily know how. Now, there's a certain degree to which we have to theorize and put our heads together and plan, but there's another sort of type of thought that maybe can get dominated by too much relying on material means. Basically, not recognizing Allah's hand of providence in all of this. That Allah subhanahu wa ta'ala will deliver results in ways that you cannot anticipate. Okay, so some people, they look at, the situation, they say, there's no possible way we're ever going to do it. That's a similar attitude, by the way, of Bani Israel. When Bani Israel was led out of Egypt by Musa alayhi salam and was led to the gates of Palestine and then were promised it, all they had to do was go in and fight and take the means, and they were promised that they would win. And what was their reaction? No, anta wa rabbuka. You and your Lord go and fight. We would rather stay home. This is an attitude that demonstrates a lack of awareness of who Allah subhanahu wa ta'ala is. And it is, if you have a lack of awareness of who Allah subhanahu wa ta'ala is, you will have a lack of reliance upon Allah subhanahu wa ta'ala. So sometimes we don't have to figure out every single thing. Sometimes we have to just worry about knowing what the first step is. We know that we need to be righteous, we need to fear Allah alone, and we know what the first step is, and we take the first step, Allah will open doors in ways that we can't even perceive. You also notice this in the attitude of Musa alayhi salam, in the story that as it's told in the Quran, where he is given his prophetic mission. At first, he demonstrates not unwillingness, but skepticism, right? He's finding all these sorts of reasons why it can't work. Now, by the end of the story, he has seen Allah's providence and Allah's sustenance and Allah's support and aid so much that when his back is up against the wall, or literally against the Red Sea, and the forces of Fir'aun are coming and his people are freaking out, they're saying, oh no, we are mudrakun, they're going to catch us. Musa alayhi salam says, no, my Lord will guide us and will guide me. And that is the type of reliance that we're looking for. So sometimes we have to realize that we have to trust in Allah, and meditating upon Allah's name, As-Samad, will help us develop that realization and also develop that reliance. Use our social natures as human beings for us and not against ourselves. When it comes to the pull of social norms, he breaks it down into three main categories. We follow people who are close to us. Number one, that's the first category. Number two, we follow the many, the majority. Okay. And number three, we follow the powerful and the famous. These are the three main types of people that we imitate. When you see the hairstyles, the clothing styles, or anything else that we have, when it comes to the close, obviously that means the people who you are around, the people you surround yourself with. If you want to be a good basketball player, you need to befriend good basketball players. You need to hang out with other good basketball players. If you want to get closer to the deen and learn Islam, socially, you should surround yourself with other people who have that same goal, who also want to learn about Islam. It will become very, very easy and automatic to do so. If you want to be a good student, just good at studying, then you're not going to hang out with the flunkies, the people who don't take their study seriously. You need to hang out with people who are serious students. The second, talking about the many, that people tend to follow the herd. And so you have to recognize that when you're trying to construct a habit, that the habits that go with what society is already doing are way easier to establish than habits that cut across the grain. For example, there was a very, very distinctive time in American fashion where beards for men became very popular. And people would joke, but it was a valid point. That time, brother, you should grow out your beard too. Now, obviously, the hope is that the beard stays no matter what, but just to get your foot in the door, that this is a good opportunity to take advantage of. If dressing modestly becomes the next big thing in American society, then the sisters who are struggling with hijab or struggling with dressing modestly, here's your chance. Now is your entry point to start doing that habit, and hopefully then the habit will stick to the point where then no matter which way society goes, it'll be easier for you as well. And then the third point, the powerful, people are addicted to success for good reasons and bad reasons. There's an assumption there, and it's an assumption that Allah refutes in the Quran, that the people who are successful deserved it. We're taught in Surah Al-Qasas the story of Qarun, who was the most successful person for Bani Israel, and yet it was because he was a sellout. Unfortunately, the situation is that most people, they follow celebrity. Most people, they follow and imitate powerful people. Why do all the soccer players or the football players get imitated? Because they are seen as successful. I'm very critical of sort of how sports is so monetized in our society and the role it plays in our society. However, there are really interesting parallels to the discipline and the habits that professional athletes have to have with being a good Muslim. And so sometimes you can enter that door. You can say, well, huh, I wonder how my favorite athlete approaches their day. What does their regimen look like? How do they balance their various commitments? Like, you can use that for you. Befriend somebody or spend more time with somebody who is good at the thing that you want to be good at, or who has already the habit or the quality that you want to have. If you want to be a person of the Quran this coming week, you need to spend some time, more time than you normally would, with somebody who is good at the Quran.
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2: The law of attraction, make it attractive. Now, he starts this chapter with a science experiment where there's a type of gull, seagull, right, a bird, that it has a beak and the beak has a red spot. The chicks in the nest will start pecking at the red spot, and the mother or the father will then give food to the chicks. So check out how crazy this experiment is, wild. So somebody decided to make a very, very poor imitation of a seagull, right? Like cardboard, basically, and make a red spot on the beak, but make it huge, make it larger than normal. Now, when he held up that fake, very, very obviously fake bird to the nest, what the chicks did, the chicks started pecking at the dot very, very vigorously, more vigorously than at the mother, which had a normal sized red dot. What they found from this is that when any sort of creature is exposed to a stimulus or used to a stimulus, there's an anticipation of a reward. And if the stimulus is increased, then the motivation is even higher, even if the delivery of the food is still the same. Now, this is really, really interesting. We live in, they call this, by the way, supernormal stimuli. It's basically exaggerations of reality. And once you understand that there's a term for this, you'll see that our modern culture has this everywhere. Every single bad habit that people are addicted to, it essentially comes down to a supernormal stimuli, some exaggeration of reality, temptations that previous people of earlier times never had to face. The food industry, okay? You've got food that has no nutritional value whatsoever, but it's got more sugar than any food has ever had. It's got more fats and more, you know, this and that and salts and hydrogenated oils and all these sorts of things. That it produces cravings for these foods that are exaggerated cravings. We also fall into this with body image, right? And this is why many people get addicted to pornography, that the images or the body images that people are exposed to through the media are exaggerations. They're not real. They're exaggerated stimuli. And so people, they get addicted, like their anticipation of the reward. They are super stimulated because of the exaggeration of the cue that's being thrown at them.
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6: This is the national and international news today, Thursday, 23rd of July for Inspire FM, read by Shaheen Mirza. First, the headlines. Houthis claim attack on oil tankers as US launches more strikes on Iran. US signs landmark nuclear deal with Saudi Arabia. Burnham cuts rates for pubs, clubs and music venues in England by 20%, but Badenoch asks, is that it? Woman and teenage girl dies at Essex Beach with four others taken to hospital. Airport drop-off fees up by a third. Scotland set to welcome the world for scaled-back Commonwealth Games. Life-changing MS drug to help people walk on NHS in England. Now the details. Yemen's Houthis said they have attacked two Saudi oil tankers in the Red Sea as the US launched its 12th consecutive night of strikes on Iran. Iranian state media said two people had been killed in the US strikes on Wednesday, and a tanker caught fire in an explosion in a mined route in the Strait of Hormuz. Ahead of the latest round of strikes, Donald Trump had threatened to destroy an Iranian bridge or power plant if Iran attacked a ship in the Strait of and to take care of the Houthis if they blocked the Red Sea. If confirmed, the Houthi attack would be the first since the Iran-backed group announced a maritime embargo against Saudi Arabia. The US and Saudi Arabia have signed a landmark deal that will allow the Gulf Kingdom to develop a civilian nuclear program. The deal is described as a peaceful nuclear cooperation agreement that will provide great access for American companies in the Saudi nuclear energy program by the U.S. Energy Department. Text from the deal has not been made public, but U.S. media report that it could allow Saudi Arabia to enrich uranium in the future, which can be used as fuel for power plants, but also to make nuclear bombs. Experts say that would mark a first for the U.S. and would run the risk of nuclear proliferation in an already unstable region. Andy Burnham says pubs, clubs and live music venues in England will get a 20% cut in business rates from April, but cafes and restaurants won't benefit. Number 10 says a typical pub could save about £1,100 a year. Chef and pub owner Tom Kerridge tells the BBC, £1,000 on a yearly revenue doesn't really make a difference. Meanwhile, Conservative leader Kemi Badenoch asks, is that it? The policy will cost around £100 million and will, the government says, be funded by a review of tax reliefs given to businesses such as vape shops. A teenage girl and a woman in her 40s have died after getting into difficulty at an Essex beach. The third person is in hospital in a serious condition, Essex police says. Officers believe the group knew each other. Another three people were taken to hospital, the ambulance services say. The Coast Guard was called at about 5:35 on Wednesday. One witness says she saw three people appearing to get CPR on the beach. The drop-off fees at the UK's major airports have risen by a third on average since last summer, new analysis has found. The RSE Motoring Group looked at the cost of pulling up to the closest point to terminals at the 20 busiest airports, 16 of which had put up their prices since last year. London Airport Gatwick topped the list for charging a farewell fee of 10 pounds for 10 minutes after lifting it by £3 from last year. Stansted also charges £10, but drivers are allowed 15 minutes as is express set down outside departures. Who won the fastest man on the planet, won Commonwealth Relay Gold for Jamaica in 2014. More than 50,000 fans cheered him home at Hampton. But athletes seeking to emulate Usain Bolt when the Games return to Glasgow, including Mile World Record holder Josh Kerr, will be competing at Scotstoun Stadium in front of 11,000 spectators. This time round, almost everything is on a smaller scale, but organisers are confident fans will create a tartan army-style atmosphere for the 3,000 competitors who will be chasing glory. From Friday until 2nd of August, 215 gold medals will be up for grabs compared to 261 when Scotland last staged the Games. But Glasgow 2026 will see a record 47 para sports events. The first drug to help people with multiple sclerosis walk is being made available on the NHS in England. Famperidine boosts nerve signals to make it easier for some people to move and live independently. Up to 5,000 people in England could benefit each year. The drug is already available elsewhere in the UK. Multiple sclerosis is caused by immune system attacking the protective covering around nerve cells known as myelin. This damage impairs the ability of nerves to carry electrical messages from the brain to the rest of the body, including those needed for the precise controls of muscles needed to walk. And that concludes today's news roundup. Next, the Urdu news with Mukarram Abbas.
7: Inspire FM की उर्दू न्यूज़ के साथ मैं हूं मुकर्रम अब्बास। सबसे पहले आज की हेडलाइंस पर एक नज़र। चीन और पाकिस्तान ने अमेरिका और ईरान के दरमियान फौरी जंगबंदी और मुज़ाकरात की बहाली पर जोर दिया है। 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
0: 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Please do not message or call, as the following program is a rerun of a previous live show. Any announcements made during the repeat may now not be applicable.
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19: Assalamu alaikum, assalamu alaikum, and welcome to the latest edition of the Health and Fitness Show. I'm your host Suleiman Rafiq, and today we will be discussing a health topic that we haven't spoken about before on the Health and Fitness Show. We'll be discussing prune belly and also kidney disease, and I'm delighted to say that I'm joined today by brother Shoaib Ali. Assalamu alaikum, Shoaib.
20: Welcome, salam.
19: Jazakallah khair for joining us.
20: No worries, barakallah. Appreciate you having me on.
19: Really good of you to give up your time to be with us on Inspire FM. So actually I've been following Shoaib's social media, and for a while now I've been thinking, you know, it'd be really great to get you onto the show and talk about more about your health condition. So just for anyone who hasn't heard of you or come across your social media, could you just introduce yourself and tell us a bit more about yourself?
20: Yeah, so as you said, my name is Shoaib. I was born with a rare disease called prune belly syndrome. It gets its name from the fruit prune, where it shrivels up and dries up. So what shrivels up and dries up is the stomach. So you are born with a lack of protection on the stomach wall. So I can never get abs. There's no muscles. There's no structure there. So the stomach kind of goes in on itself.
19: Okay.
20: And it affects because it affects everything to do with urology. So your bladder, it also goes on to affect the kidneys. They say it can affect the kidneys or the lungs, but like I said, because it affects the bladder and everything, it will impact the kidneys quite heavily. You are diagnosed with prune belly before you're born, and they can do that from the scans, so they can tell how quote unquote normal your scans look, or if they see an abnormality, they can usually tell if it's prune belly or whatever other things they can diagnose. The chronic kidney disease, the CKD, they can't actually tell until you're born.
19: Right.
20: So they might be able to say, yeah, you're going to have for example, stage 5 of kidney disease, but they don't know what percentage your kidneys will be working once you're born.
19: Yeah.
20: My parents were told one kidney is completely gone, one is barely functioning. So it was quite a difficult start. For me, I'm born crying. I have still no idea what's going on, but for my parents, it was quite difficult. So initially, the doctors, because of it, there's no known cause and no known treatment. They can only treat the kidney disease. They can't treat the prune belly.
19: Right.
20: So initially, the doctors told my parents that if there's anybody who wants to meet the baby, get them in now, because he'll pass away by the end of the day. Then it kind of went on a few days, and they were like, we'll give it a week.
19: Right.
20: A week went to a month, and in some cases they do pass away, the babies do pass away, but alhamdulillah, in my case, I'm now 30. Alhamdulillah, I'm very very fortunate for and blessed for what I've already been given, which is life to see 30, when I could have been taken away from my parents at birth. But alhamdulillah, that's kind of the start of my journey. So I've lived with kidney disease for 30 years now. So rather than focus on the prune belly, I focus on the kidney disease, because that's what I can work at helping improving myself, and also the work I do with helping other kidney patients. And because it's 30 years, I've got the experience. I know the types of dialysis. I know the structure. I've gone through 2 transplants. I've gone through abdominal surgery. I've got scoliosis. I've got arthritis. So I've got all of these other things, which, although it may not be directly impacted on someone else's journey, it's still, you can pick bits apart and say, look, this is my experience, and maybe if you implement these sort of things in your life, it might also help you.
1: Yeah, no, it's an amazing story. Like, it must have been quite an emotional roller coaster for your parents as well.
20: Yeah.
1: You know, so how they kind of so when you had your scan, they were told.
20: They were told it's prune belly. They were told of all the risks and everything like that. Yeah. But alhamdulillah, as resilient as they are, they were like, yeah, whatever Allah decides, we'll go with it. And alhamdulillah, from their resilience and their faith in Allah, I'm here 30 years, still with them, still strong.
1: Alhamdulillah. That's amazing. So you mentioned their term kidney disease. So just potentially people might not have heard of kidney disease before. You just give us a really basic understanding of that.
20: Kidney disease, there's different levels and different types. So the overall, on all types, of your kidneys are impacted. So the health of your kidneys is impacted. Sure. Now, the stage of failure is different for everyone else. Mm. So you might be able to live with kidney disease for 20 years and the only thing you might need is a couple of medication without a transplant or dialysis. Sure. Yes. Now, if you're at my end, which was stage 5, you need dialysis, surgeries, medication. Mm. I've had countless number of blood transfusion, iron transfusions, all these different things.
1: Yeah.
20: There can be cases as kidney disease can come through another disease called lupus. It can also come through what people don't realize, especially in the South Asian community, is high blood pressure and diabetes is the highest cause of kidney disease.
1: Really?
20: Yeah.
1: Okay.
20: So if you've got, let's say, type 2 diabetes and it's not under control, you're not looking at diabetes getting worse, you're looking at kidney disease as the next step.
1: Right. I didn't know that.
20: So it's a thing that can be impacted by anything. So even, for example, kidney stones.
1: Yeah.
20: You get kidney stones, alhamdulillah, best case scenario, you pass them and it's done. Yeah. Worst case scenario, you get scarring on the kidneys. Scarring on an organ means you've got a part of the organ which has failed but cannot recover again.
1: Yeah.
20: And obviously, it depends on the treatment you've had, how strained the kidney was. Yeah. That depends on the level of scarring there is, but each person is different.
1: Yeah.
20: But in my case, stage 5, they look at, you're going to be put on the transplant list, but before that, it's dialysis, it's different treatments.
1: Yeah.
20: There's even though you're on stage 5, there's still some work they do before they put you on the list.
1: Right.
20: And it's different in everyone. They might put someone on the list at the start of stage 5 because it might progress quite quickly.
1: Right.
20: If you're at the start of stage 5, they might say, we're going to do maybe 6 months to a year of dialysis, and if you build up your strength, then in that 6 months to a year, we'll put you on the transplant list because you'll now be eligible.
1: Yeah.
20: There's also different things. They look at the criteria for having you on. Is it worth putting you under that type of surgery if the kidney's not going to work once they've put it in?
1: Yeah.
20: There's all these different things they have to manage, and it's, for some, it can be quite an easy journey. For others, it's very, very difficult.
1: Yeah. So how do you know so much about all of this? Is it?
20: I've lived it for 30 years. In my case, when I was living it and when my parents were living it, because they did a lot of the work that I couldn't do until I became until I managed my own treatment on my own, we didn't have a lot of information back then. I'm sure you can imagine. It was basically what the nurses told us, what you might have found in a book.
1: Yeah.
20: Until there was more understanding of it, until the internet started building, until more people came out and started advocating for it, there wasn't much you could do apart from take the advice of the nurses, which wasn't wrong at the time.
1: No.
20: But you could get second opinions from doctors and everything.
1: Yeah.
20: But there wasn't really that, unless you were in a hospital with other parents or patients, there wasn't much of that sort of community where you can speak to other people with the same things as you. So I knew a lot just because I got sick of hospitals quite early.
1: Yeah.
20: I enjoyed the side of hospital when I was young. In Great Ormond Street, I had the Nintendo 64 at my bedside. I had the PlayStation. I had all these things.
1: Yeah.
20: But also at the same time, I was learning the types of anti-rejection medication. I was making my own pills. I was, my mum and dad were setting up my dialysis machine. I used to look at that. Needles became normal for me, so I learned how to needle myself if I needed to. I've had 3 PICC lines put in.
1: Right.
20: So a PICC line is like a cannula, but it's more permanent.
1: Right.
20: And so if anybody doesn't know what a cannula is, it's when you go into hospital and they put a needle into your arm and they keep it there, that's a cannula.
1: Right.
20: A PICC line is an advanced version of that, is where they don't the cannula has to be changed every 3 days to a week,
1: right,
20: just to stop infection or stop it getting blocked.
1: Sure.
20: PICC line stays in depending on what it is. You can have a midline which stays in for a couple of weeks, a PICC line which can stay in for a couple of months.
1: Right.
20: And you just, it's the same process. I could self-administer IV antibiotics at home through that. Okay. Yeah. And just by joining online communities and forums, you learn so much.
1: Yeah.
20: As I'm part of an online group called Young Adult Kidney Group,
1: okay,
20: which is set up by Kidney Care UK.
1: Hmm.
20: Which is a kidney, there's loads of kidney charities in the UK. So there's Kidney Care UK, there's National Kidney Patient Association.
1: Right.
20: And part of the, there's a groups within these charities.
1: Mm.
20: For example, Kidney Care UK, they've got a young adult part of the charity, which is 16 to 30.
1: Right.
20: And that is just accessing as much information as possible for a young adult. So it can be for the young adult ladies, it can be pregnancy. Mm-hmm. For young adult males, it can be whether or not they're able to conceive or have children.
1: Yeah.
20: There's stuff on treatments. So, for example, a lot of the things that get put in the group are, what kind of medication are you taking? Can I take this?
1: Mm-hmm.
20: A lot of kidney patients can't take ibuprofen, sort of stronger painkiller than paracetamol, unless it's been prescribed.
1: Right.
20: But Nurofen, ibuprofen, anything that ends in fen, majority of the time you'll never be able to take it as someone with kidney disease.
1: Right.
20: So you get people putting questions in the group, asking stuff like that. Okay. You've got, which is something I'm going to in July, September, 2 months, is a young adult weekend away.
1: Okay.
20: And it's a weekend in Derbyshire.
1: Okay.
20: It's like an on-site activity centre type thing. And it's just for young adults with kidney disease to go somewhere where they can, it can either be a weekend where you don't think about kidney disease, or it's a weekend where you get to meet other people who are going through the same journey as you. Whereas before you might have thought that your journey was an isolated one.
1: Sure.
20: So there's all these things that you can do. There's all sorts of support available. I've gone and put myself in all these little groups just so I can read, find out. And then I've also, when I was young, this is what I used to do past time is, which is why when I speak to doctors and nurses, they say that I sound like they're speaking to another doctor or nurse. It's because when I had nothing to do, I would just pull the, because back in the days they had the chart at the end of your bed in the folder. So I used to pull that out and read it. So I'd, you'd had like TX for kidney transplant and all these other codes. I used to Google what the code meant. So when the doctors, they tell you in simple terms when they're at your bedside, but then they go off and whilst they're writing your notes before they go to the next patient during their ward round, they still talk amongst themselves on what sort of test to order, what sort of path they're going to go down for your treatment. And I used to just listen in when they were talking about me and pick out what all these little codes meant and the difference between an ultrasound, you know, the difference between a CT scan, a CT scan with contrast, all these sort of things. And even people with kidney disease, kidney disease, it can sound so complicated. But because I've been listening to it and in it from day one, I've just learned so much just by listening, watching, reading, doing. It becomes second nature to you if you're born with it, which is, I posed a question, I think it was last year on my social media, and I pose it with parents and patients I still meet, is do they feel it's easier to manage kidney disease if they're born with it rather than if they're diagnosed later in life? And a lot of people, parents especially, they find it hard to understand, which is very understandable, that later on in life it might be difficult now, but my child might start to find it easier. They're like, how do they find it easier? And it's not the treatment they find easier or living life with kidney disease they find easier. It's the ability to just get on with it. And it, more often than not, it's easier to manage and have the mindset of just get on with it when you're born with it, rather than if you were to get it in your teens or 20s and 30s. And I'm not saying people who get it later totally can't manage.

And that went from just being out, busy all the time, charity work, volunteering, working, mates, to then going home and hospital, which is what it's become now. And it is difficult, but it's finding ways, which is also why I help people, because it keeps me busy and keeps me, it allows me to see the blessings that I have in my life when I see the stories of other people. So even though I'm at home most of the time, and if I'm not at home, I'm at the hospital, I'm still able to see the blessings I have. I might not be able to walk the whole of Luton Town anymore, but I can still be grateful that, you know, even with the arthritis, I'm still able to make wudu. I'm still able to pray. I'm still able to, you know, I don't have a feeding tube. I've got supportive family. I've got the ability to be social. Like, I can mix in any sort of setting group. So, you know, even if I go and do an activity with kidney patients from a way different background than me, I can connect with them. I can get them to settle in. I can allow them to feel more comfortable about their own experiences. I can pull away from that and still be a Luton boy with my mates. Or I can just go into a business setting and be smart. And so I've got the ability to do all these different things. Amazing. Which other people don't. And even things like that, which seem mundane to some people, is a blessing. Because it, I could, if my life went in another way, it took another trajectory, my situation could be flipped upside down and I could be in the worst possible mental state. I could be blocking myself out from anyone. You might have messaged me and I thought, no, I don't want to do the radio show. So it's all these different things, whereas I'm grateful for, I'm still able to do a lot of things. And I feel with that ability, I can still help other people who really do find it difficult. There's a lot of people who have very hard or very tough circumstances and their mental health is affected. There's people who, even at their age now, don't understand, even after reading and researching, speaking to doctors, still don't understand their own kidney disease. And it forces them to want to shut out everything, including treatment. So it's kind of finding ways for me to find these people and helping them. So I've always known that there's a community or a much larger community of people with kidney disease. But I'd never been in those communities up until COVID. And it might have been on my part that I was still out and doing things that I wanted to do. And also in part, it might have been I've never needed those services. But being able to now be in those services and access those services and be a part of the young adult team with kidney care or speaking to other young adults or even speaking to parents, speaking to other dietitians who and nurses who want patient experience, all these other things have now allowed me to, so I've set a goal for myself, which is wherever I am or whatever I do with my kidney disease, I want to make sure I help as many people as possible with their kidney disease, but also let them know that there is a community that they're a part of. So, for example, I used to teach before COVID. So I was a computer science teacher. You go into a classroom, even in the staff room, a lot of people don't have a clue about kidney disease. University, the people around, no one had a clue. It was only one person, and that was because their grandfather ended up with kidney disease and on dialysis. And then they came to me and said, this is a situation, what can we expect as a family? And I was like, so even up until then, they didn't understand it, which is, it's not anybody's fault, because unless you're exposed to certain things, you'll never know. So I, what I want to do as a, it's called a peer supporter. So with the hospital, with kidney care, is reach out to as many people with kidney disease who may have thought they don't have a community. Just reach out to them. And even if I'm not helping them, put them in a community that can. And it's, I get told a lot, I've never met, no, that's a lie. I've met one person in Luton with kidney disease. Just one. But whenever I go to the hospital, whenever I speak to nurses, whenever I speak to doctors, and I mention that I'm from Luton, they'll always say there's loads of patients from Luton. And I've only ever met one. So it's, they might be hidden away and doing their own thing, which even I was a couple of years ago. Or they might not even know those services exist. And not just young,

0: people, adults as well,
1: adults.
0: Or even parents.
1: Yeah.
0: And it's, you know, what I appreciate now is there's a lot of people, patients, who are coming out, young adults, making these social media pages and sharing their journeys.
1: Yeah, yeah.
0: And it's not, just a select group. It's everyone from diverse backgrounds and diverse types of kidney disease.
1: Sure.
0: So we've got Ravinda, who's an Indian lady, who's a dietitian.
1: Okay.
0: She does a lot of work on putting information out about diabetes and kidney disease,
1: right.
0: Also with supplements and kidney disease.
1: Okay.
0: There's also, and she also looks at the South Asian diet and how to keep the food you love as someone from the South Asian community, but eat it in a way that doesn't affect your kidneys in the long run.
1: Right.
0: There's a lady called Megan.
1: Okay.
0: She was on PD dialysis. She's post-transplant now. She shared her journey on dialysis and now her journey post-transplant. There's a guy called Kai. He has lupus and he shared his journey. So he actually is one of the guys who ended up being diagnosed later in life.
1: Right.
0: And when this goes out, I'll share his page.
1: Yeah, please.
0: But he went through doing everything a normal person does. Gym, work, studies, mates, to then just all of a sudden being in the hospital, doctors not having a clue, doing multiple tests, and then now living with this new disease.
1: Right.
0: There's so many other people as well that just, there's a... there's loads of other people. I got. I know there's loads more. It's just trying to remember it off the top of my head. But
1: are they predominantly on like Instagram,
0: TikTok.
1: Yeah.
0: TikTok. There's loads of information now on kidney disease.
1: Yeah.
0: Initially, I started my TikTok when I was a career coach.
1: Right.
0: This was after teaching.
1: Yeah.
0: But then being in hospital during COVID with infections, alhamdulillah, nothing to do with COVID. I needed something to find more purpose in my life. The career coaching was good because I was good at it and I was helping people. But being isolated in a hospital room because I had the infection, rather than being in a bay, I was in a room. And I was thinking, there must be more I can do because I'm just counting ceiling tiles here. And then it was like the nurses kept coming in. When they do the treatment, put your line on and give you medication, they kept saying there's young patients who... still don't have the support, even though there's loads of services.
1: Yeah.
0: And that clicked in my head, and I was like, I've got 30 years of this, so there must be something I can do.
1: Yeah.
0: So I cleared all the career stuff
1: off
0: my TikTok, at least. It's still on my Facebook and everything. And I just went straight into sharing my journey. And I did think about it quite a bit, because I've gone through school, not told anyone unless they needed to know. I've gone through college. In college I used to get my work done, submit it, knowing I'm going to end up in hospital, so I don't fall back. And still the tutors only found out when I ended up in hospital. So I just, if they didn't, it was a need to know basis. If you didn't need to know, you can't tell. University, unless it was a case of I was in hospital and I was really ill, I even refused to take out mitigating circumstances for my coursework, just because for myself I had to prove I can find ways around living with this and doing what I need to do. And all of that sort of stuff, I sort of looked back, I thought about it, the good, the bad. If I share my journey on kidney disease on social media now after 30 years, I can't go back, because once it's online, it's online. The consequences, the positives, and I thought, look, at the end of the day, whatever happens, I'm going to be helping someone. So I thought, I have to, whatever happens, I have to sort of share this journey. And I've seen a lot of beautiful things come out of this journey.
1: Okay.
0: I'll give you a story,
1: Just before you start your story, for anyone who wants to follow your social media, because I'm conscious people might be listening to this and they're saying, you know, I want to follow this guy. So what are your kind of, what's your handles?
0: On everything, it's Shuaib Ali Coach.
1: Okay.
0: So it's S-H-U-A-I-B.
1: Yeah.
0: Ali, A-L-I, and Coach is C-O-A-C-H.
1: Okay.
0: So I'm on Facebook, Instagram, TikTok, LinkedIn, if you're a professional with kidney disease. What else am I on? I think that's everything. Twitter. But my Twitter is mainly Formula One with a bit of kidney disease. So that's where they can find me.
1: Okay.
0: On my social media, I share a lot of the work of the guys I've already mentioned anyway.
1: Sure.
0: So if it doesn't matter if you're from a South Asian background or any type of background, yeah. I'm always sharing stuff from patients who are British and white British in their experience,
1: yeah.
0: Patients who are from a black background,
1: yeah.
0: Asian background. So I'm sharing all sorts of things
1: yeah.
0: because it matters. There's, yeah. you know, from the BAME background,
1: yeah.
0: transplants take a lot longer.
1: Yeah.
0: And it comes down to matching, it comes down to donating,
1: yeah.
0: it comes down to blood type. And there's all these different things which, on the face of it,
1: yeah.
0: They seem like you get ill, you get put on dialysis, you get yeah, a transplant.
1: Sure.
0: But there's so many different things happening
1: yeah,
0: in the background.
1: If, yeah.
0: For example, when I had my first transplant,
1: yeah.
0: Alhamdulillah, my mom gave me the first kidney.
1: Oh, mashallah.
0: And the second wow. kidney was on the list. And okay. now both of my parents were a match.
1: Yeah.
0: But then my... so both had the same blood group.
1: Sure.
0: But then... the tissue matches were the same, but the flag count was different. It's all okay. these different things.
1: Right, right.
0: And they're looking for the best possible kidney
1: yeah.
0: Just so that you get the best possible chance post-transplant
1: right.
0: of a healthy kidney.
1: Okay.
0: And it's all these different things which,
1: yeah.
0: which, unless you're going through it, you never thought about.
1: Yeah, so we'll come on to talk more about that in the second half of today's show.
0: Okay.
1: So, Jazakallah Khair Shoaib, it's been really
0: no
1: insightful and inspirational. So, listeners, do stay with us. We'll be right back after this short commercial break.
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14: Please do not message or call, as the following program is a rerun of a previous live show. Any announcements made during the repeat may now not be applicable.
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1: Assalamu alaikum, and welcome back to the Health and Fitness Show. I'm your host, Suleiman Rafiq, and I'm delighted to say today I'm joined by brother Shoaib Ali, who's been talking to us in the first half of today's show about prune belly and kidney disease. To have Shoaib from Luton tell his real life story has really brought this topic to life. So I'm delighted to say he's stuck with us for the second half of today's show. So in the first half of the show, we were talking much about what these conditions are, and then we've moved on to talk more specifically about Shoaib's specific journey. So Shoaib, you mentioned there, mashallah, is you said your first transplant was from your mum, so that must have been quite an emotional thing for her as well.
0: All my life, from birth to now, my parents, I would say, are more resilient than I am, because they've had to go through just as much of the medical side of things as I had to. You know, they've been trained on giving me injections, they've been trained on my dialysis machine, setting it up from scratch, loading the bags every night, all that sort of stuff. They've done a lot of what I've gone through with me. And then it came to donating the kidney, and mum was like, there's no question about it. Donated the kidney, and a lot of people say I'm strong. My mum is so strong. My mum was at another hospital in London, I think it was Guy's. So they took the kidney out of my mum at Guy's and then transported it over to Great Ormond Street where I was. And so mum got stitched up, I got stitched up, I was recovering. And in a matter of a few days, I'm in bed and my mum just walked through the door. And I was like, what are you doing here? They told me they'll keep you in. And mum was like, I feel fine, I self-discharged, and I just want to come and look after you. And it's just like, mums will do anything for their children. And my mum, alhamdulillah, you know, there's nothing I can do at all. Even if I follow everything to the book for the rest of my life, there's nothing I can do to repay my mum. Not even just for the transplant, just for everything. The appointments, the care plans which school put in place, mum and dad doing all that sort of stuff. Dad taking me to my appointments, having to leave work early in the morning just so he could leave to take me to my appointment, or taking me to my appointment and then working late. It's all these different things which you don't really think about unless you've gone through it. Or even the late nights at the hospital, going into A&E, not knowing when I'm going to get a bed, but mum and dad still there till I get admitted. All these different things. And it's also, alhamdulillah, why I'm grateful I was blessed with the ability to do all the treatment I needed to do, and say to mum and dad, I'll manage it. And of course, if I need help, I'm going to come to you. And it's just taking that from them and me doing it myself. And I think it came from there. So watching my mum and dad do everything, I was like, I should be able to do this. And I was like, their ability to get through it whilst watching them go to work, whilst watching them raise three, four, five other children. So I was like, this has got to be a walk in the park, because I see them do it every day. And alhamdulillah, there's been difficult journeys, but it has been a walk in the park. Like, my life, I'll tell you a story, and I'll tell you how blessed I am that everything in my life has been a walk in the park. I've had kidney disease, I've had the transplants, I've had the dialysis, I've had the surgeries.
1: Yeah.
0: They're tough, but I've got the best family in the world. Like I've said before, if I could create my own or give my parents traits or abilities, knowing everything I know now, I couldn't pick better traits or abilities or anything, right? And even with them getting me through school and everything, even when sometimes I didn't agree with them saying no to me on certain things, even with all that, I couldn't create better parents, which is why Allah is the greatest, right?
1: Yeah.
0: And I've got amazing siblings, never treated me different, still happy to beat me up if it came to it, but still will stop work just to take me to the hospital, will take a day off if I'm ill. My younger brother would help me just sometimes he'd help me get changed if I needed to. You know, my sister's making me food if I'm not able to get up, all that sort of stuff. I've got good friends. Like, I've got friends who will, if I'm in a private room in hospital, one of my friends, he's a mental health nurse,
1: right?
0: He had the NHS. This is COVID. No one's allowed in.
1: Sure.
0: He's got an NHS uniform.
1: Okay.
0: And because I'm in a side room, he's not exposed to anyone. So he'd just come in and we could just chill for hours. You know, I've got, I've already said the amount of times I've said parents, uncles, aunties, cousins.
1: Yeah.
0: Every job interview I've been called to, I've always been given the job.
1: Wow.
0: Since my first job in retail to my last job teaching.
1: Sure.
0: You know, there's all these other facets of my life which are so easy, and I believe it's because I'm so grateful and I don't complain about the kidney disease. Because it's easy to say I can't do it and look for all these excuses, which is completely fine because it's so hard to deal with. Whereas with me, from day one, I've been like, look, if this is what Allah's given me, I'm going to fight it out until... it goes or I go. So university, the second, no, the third year of university, my final year of university, I started feeling the effects of the kidney going. So a 20-minute walk from Bedford train station to the campus ended up being 45 to an hour.
1: Right.
0: Just one of the biggest signs is... spots appearing over your body with blood or pus and type, and that's because your blood is dirty and the kidney can't filter it. So if you're getting a lot of spots full of blood and pus and all these sort of things, it's because more than likely I would suggest get a blood test because it might be your kidneys are struggling to keep the blood clean. Or rather than keep the blood clean is remove the impurities from your body. So I started noticing all these pain in my leg, my feet swelling, difficulty breathing. So another sign for me is when my breathing goes, I know I'm in trouble, because I don't have a breathing condition, alhamdulillah. So if that happens, I know it's something to do with the kidneys. So all these things started happening, and I was, even then I was still like, it's from Allah. I'm going to complete uni. Whatever happens, happens. Then partway through, this was actually, I had two or three assignments left of uni, and this all started happening. So I was so close to graduating as well. And then the discussion started of, you need a fistula because we've already got you on the list, but you're at a point now where your body is struggling, so we need to put you on dialysis. And I was like, cool. I was like, I wanted to do PD dialysis, which is peritoneal dialysis, which is a tube they put in to your lower abdomen, and it's where the perineum cells are. And it's basically you connect yourself at night. It's water. It takes in water and blood, cleans it all out, puts it back in. You do it overnight and then you live your life during the day. I wanted that. And I was like, I've done that before. I can manage that. Yes, it can be difficult. There's pain, cramps. You know, you can get bloated from the amount of water that you take on. There's going to be fluid restrictions. I think the biggest fluid restriction I've ever had is I was only allowed to have a litre a day. That included with the gravy from the curries and everything. So that was everything, including ice pops and all that sort of stuff. So I was like, yeah, I'll do that because I know it. Just so happened, my case, my perineum cells had died, so they couldn't do it.
1: Right.
0: Peritoneal cells had died, and they were like, we have to do HD, which is hemodialysis.
1: Okay.
0: And the way they do that is there's different options. There's a groin line if you need one as an emergency. Mm-hmm. And I've been told that a groin line is very painful to put in, as you can imagine. And they would start the dialysis like that if it's an emergency. There's also a chest line which goes in through your chest and then you connect up. That takes out the blood, cleans it, puts it back in. Or there's a fistula, and that's what I have.
1: Yeah.
0: Hospitals and doctors, nurses will push for a fistula because it is the most suitable thing, i.e. in the long run, there's less chance of it affecting you.
1: Yeah.
0: But the easiest is a chest line.
1: Right.
0: It can get blocked, it can cause difficulties, but it's so much, you don't have to needle yourself.
1: Yeah.
0: The needles, the guys listening won't be able to hear, but they're about this big.
1: Okay.
0: And then you've got to put it in your arm, and there's two of them that you put in, tape up, and then connect yourself to dialysis.
1: Yeah.
0: So as you can imagine, if you've got a chest line, you're loving it because you don't have to put needles in your arm.
1: Yeah.
0: So they put a fistula in, and which is a device that they tie up through your veins, I think.
1: Okay.
0: And so it just basically becomes one, and it takes out your blood and cleans it, puts it back in. I got that, and I was like, because I've never had it before, and everyone I'd met, they were like, oh, your arm bulges up, you're going to get blood spots, you can't lift anything in that arm, it's going to be painful. And I was like, this is going to be dreadful. But I was like, look, it's part of my life.
1: Yeah.
0: I've never complained about anything before. Let's go with it. And in my case, even when it gets difficult, I won't make dua that Allah takes it away from me, because I believe this could be the thing where Allah says, you were patient through this, and through my mercy, you can enter Jannah.
1: Inshallah.
0: Right? And which is why, inshallah, which is why I say, whenever anyone makes dua for me, and whenever anyone prays for me, don't ask Allah to remove it, because it could be my thing that is like, so I was like, with everything else, I've got to be patient. And so the line's in, I've got a massive wool type sleeve over it to keep it warm, because when they form it and it gets cold, just like your joints, it can be very painful. You go to scans and they wait for it to form with your veins and become one, and I'd had my scan and they scanned it and they said, right, it's ready, you can start and we'll book you in. It might have been a Thursday evening, and they were like, we'll try and get you all booked onto the system to start on a Monday. Start on a Monday or whenever we can get you on the earliest possible dialysis, because you're getting cramps and pain and all these sort of things now. And it just so happened, I was like, cool. I went home. In my head, obviously, as is natural, I'm now worried about the dialysis, but I'm in my head, I'm still like, I'm going to do it because it's something that Allah's given me. I'm not going to complain about it, get it done. I didn't message my friends and say, it's going to be difficult, I don't know what to do. I didn't complain about it to my parents. I just thought, it's going to happen, let's do it. Didn't say or make dua to say, Allah remove it from me. All I said was, it's from Allah, so I've got to do it. I said that to myself. And then that night I went home, did some uni work, just to take my mind off the dialysis. Which, if you've gone to uni, you know you do everything but your work. So I did some work. 12:45, 1 o'clock, I put my laptop down and I said, I'm going to bed. In the morning, 12:45, 1 a.m. in the morning, went to sleep. Right, so I'm like, cool. I get woken up at 3-4 a.m. I get woken up by my mum or my dad to say that the police are calling. And they were like, they want to speak to you, but they've called our phone. So I was like, okay, a bit odd, I've never interacted with the police before. So, and all I hear is, they must have given some background to my parents, because mum and dad are saying, don't put the phone down. And when it's, because I just woken up, everything was just all over the place. All I did was just put the phone down. I was like, I don't know what's going on. And I just gave the phone back to my dad, and he was like, I was like, all right, cool. So we just waited until they called back. So they did call back, and they were like, the hospital has been trying to call you since 1 o'clock because they found a kidney. Right. And this was the night that I went home after the line had been matured for the dialysis. And my phone, I just puked up. The first thing I did after I put the phone down was puke up.
1: Yeah.
0: And I was just like, cool. Showered, got my stuff together, got to the hospital about 5 a.m.
1: Right.
0: And even at 5 a.m., they were like, just sit in the waiting room. Got in at 5 a.m., if I'm getting my timings right, because it's been 7 years now.
1: Yeah.
0: Was in a waiting room from 5 a.m. till about 3 or 4 p.m.
1: Yeah.
0: Until they got the bed and they wanted to make sure that the kidney was out and on the way before they put me under and all that sort of stuff.
1: Yeah.
0: In all of that time, I hadn't checked for a phone call, hadn't checked emails. All I did was email my uni tutors saying, this is what's happening. I don't know what to do right now, but I'm going in hospital, so whenever I can check my emails, I'll let you know.
1: Sure.
0: Uni, thankfully, I've got or had amazing tutors.
1: Yeah.
0: And they were like, once I checked my emails a few days later, they were like, look, email us back when you can,
1: because
0: you've only got two or three assignments and your dissertation, and then you're graduating.
1: Yeah.
0: So they were like, defer your entry, which means take the time out you need and then come back. And complete the course from where you are rather than redoing the whole course. So they were like, that's what you can do, and that's what we advise you do.
1: Yeah.
0: And so I deferred my entry, didn't even think about uni after that. I was like, cool. Mm. Transplant went in the evening. I'm going to say 6, 7, 8 p.m., around there.
1: 8 p.m.
0: Around there somewhere. Didn't get out until the morning.
1: Sure.
0: There was, so in my case, there was a few complications.
1: Yeah.
0: One is they needed a urologist at my surgery, a urologist surgeon, but weren't able to get hold of one either at all or partway through the surgery. I still can't remember properly because I just went in at a weird time. And obviously you don't keep a kidney or an organ out of the body for too long because it's an issue. So they were like, look, we're going to take you in. We can do what we can.
1: Yeah.
0: So I've got a mitrophen off, which is another amazing thing. So through the Prunelli syndrome, you get a lot of reflux from the bladder into the bowel, so a reflux of urine.
1: Right.
0: So when I was young, they did surgery to take part of my bowel in with part of my bladder, create a bigger bladder, but also create a protection layer so that my urine had somewhere to go without refluxing.
1: Right.
0: And the way to empty it is a surgery where they create a mitrophen off.
1: Right.
0: A mitrophen off is essentially a passageway to get into your bladder to empty it.
1: Yeah.
0: And the name came from the surgeon who first invented it. I believe, well, his surname was Mitrofanov.
1: Okay.
0: I think his first name was Paul.
1: Okay.
0: I believe so. Right. And in most cases, it's through the stomach or the abdomen where the belly button is, and you put a catheter in there and it sits directly into your bladder.
1: Sure.
0: In my case, because of the issue with the abdomen, no stomach structure, they went on my right, just above the right pelvis.
1: Okay.
0: And so they went through, made a channel, flipped over my appendix, drove through the appendix into the bladder, and they made a whole channel that way.
1: Right.
0: So when I put the catheter in,
1: it
0: goes in through the appendix into my bladder, but it just feels like one seamless thing.
1: Sure.
0: It hurts when it's first formed, and they stitch it and keep it in place, and they keep it in place until the channel is formed and there's no issue of it closing up or anything.
1: Yeah.
0: The best way I can explain it is like a piercing.
1: Okay.
0: If you don't use it, it closes up. That's the best way I can explain it.
1: Sure.
0: So they stitch it in, keep it there just until it feels normal, and the body gets used to it.
1: Yeah.
0: And then you can just put a catheter in, depending on your bladder size and specific needs to you, you can empty it a number of times a day. I empty it 3 to 4, depending on how full it gets.
1: Mm-hmm.
0: Then I also have to flush it with normal saline once a week because it's still connected to the bowel and you don't want stuff from the bowel getting into the bladder.
1: Sure.
0: So it all sounds complicated to everyone. But to me, I say it as if just second nature. So I've got that. The catheter goes in, I empty it. And at night, I just keep a bag on which empties the bladder. And it's just that is so easy to me.
1: Sure.
0: And I've had it since I was 8, 9 years old.
1: Okay.
0: It's a thing that I'm going to have for life.
1: Yeah.
0: But it's not a thing which ever gets in the way of anything I do.
1: Yeah.
0: So even in school, I used to play football with the bag on. when it was still getting used to the body. Mm.
1: So you're not scared?
0: No, no, I mean, like, even at that young age, I was like, look, it's from Allah, so I, whether it goes well or it doesn't, I'll accept it because it's from Allah, right? And I've, from then, I've, from young till now, I've kept that same mentality. So that's how I emptied my bladder. But back to the kidney. Got the call into the hospital, went in. Yeah, the mitral from came in because they couldn't put the kidney in its usual place. Just because I had the transplant already put in on the left side. The right side is where the Mitrofenov was, and that was the challenging bit, because they can't surgically go through that, because otherwise there's nowhere else for me to empty the bladder. But they also have to tie the kidney onto that. So part of the kidney is connected to the bladder, and also part of the kidney is connected to a ureter, which empties the bladder. So they had to connect that up, and they needed a urologist surgeon, and they were like, look, we're going to go ahead with it if you're okay with it. And we'll do our best to find a urologist. And whilst you're on the table, we'll do everything we can to make sure before we wake you up, everything's as per they do it usually, even with the challenges. Went in around 8, didn't come out till early morning.
1: Right.
0: A regular transplant, 7-8 hours anyway.
1: Was it?
0: Yeah, so I must have woke up just before they started doing breakfast.
1: Okay.
0: So it was quite long.
1: Yeah.
0: And then the, if I can remember correctly, my consultant came to me, and he was like, congratulations. I was still out of it. I had, you get given, it depends on the type of painkiller.
1: Right.
0: Some it's morphine, other hospitals use something different.
1: Sure.
0: It can be fentanyl. Right. And all you do is you push a button and it gives you a painkiller. Unfortunate thing is, once it's finished, they don't give you another one.
1: Oh, right.
0: So you've got to, you've got to play it right.
1: Yeah.
0: For the first few hours, I didn't know that. And they're like, your painkillers are running out. So I was like, all right, cool. I've got to play this nice now.
1: Sure.
0: And I was still going in and out of consciousness because of the painkiller.
1: Right.
0: And then I checked my phone for the first, I checked who called me for the first time since I got the call from the police.
1: Right.
0: And you know, when you get a voicemail, you've got that red circle. That whole time, I'd never noticed it. Even though it's staring me in the face, I've just didn't notice it. So I checked the voicemail, and I thought it might be one of my mates, it could be anyone, let's hear it.
1: Yeah.
0: And it was the doctors who were trying to get in touch with me, saying, look, we found the perfect kidney. If we can't get you in, or if we can't get in contact with you, we will aim to find a better kidney for you soon. And even whilst I was in and out of consciousness, I was like, whoa. I was like, subhanAllah. Like, every nurse I've spoken to so far has said they've never known the hospital to call the police to get someone out.
1: Really?
0: Yeah. So all these things, I've missed a phone call. The police have called me, which the nurses have said never happens. It's a day after they've told me I'm going to start dialysis. Also a day after they told me it could be another year to two before I get a kidney. And in part it's, or in full it's me relying on Allah. But also at that time, which I was doing on and off before, is every Jummah I read Surah Qaf. And I made it my habit. And those two things, I believe, is what rushed everything. Because the doctors was like, your blood type, rare. Already you've got the issues with the bladder. And also they have to make sure it's viable and doesn't affect your bladder. Then you've got the, because I'd become weak at the time and pain, they were like, we can get you through the surgery, but then you'd have to, your recovery, what does it look like? All these things they had to balance up. And everything just so happened that it just went through. They found the kidney, they got me in, and I was, and in some cases, or quite a few cases, it can take days or weeks for the kidney to wake up. Wake up means the body to recognize it and it start doing its job. In those moments, you still need dialysis just for, just to give the kidney a little kick and say, go and do your job. In my case, I didn't even need dialysis. So I've got the fistula, never been used in 7 years.
1: Amazing.
0: And it's like, it all comes from, I believe wholeheartedly, that whatever Allah gives to me in terms of my kidney and my condition, I was like, cool, if it's from Allah, I'm going to deal with it. Which is why, even though people with the best intentions say, or they say that they'll pray that Allah takes it away from me, I'm like, don't ever do that, because that could be my ticket to Jannah. Inshallah. And I was, it's like, even all these other things, like I've the pick line, being able to stay out of hospital and do these things myself, all these things might seem like a lot to someone or someone else, and but for me, knowing that hospitals are not a nice place to be, knowing that I'd rather be at home, knowing it takes me quicker to mix the medication and give it to myself because I'm not managing 7-8 other patients, which is a massive issue because of the NHS.
1: Sure.
0: Last time I was in, can you believe it? It was a full ward of 4, 8, 12, 16, 17, 18, 22 patients and only 3 nurses.
1: Wow, subhanAllah. Shoaib, honestly, mashallah, it's been, I've presented this show for about 7 odd years now, but subhanAllah, you've been the most inspirational guest that I've ever had the pleasure of interviewing.
0: A lot of people say that, I use it to where I can help others.
1: Yeah.
0: But I've personally, because it's normal for me, I've never seen it as inspirational. Yeah. People will always say it, they say it with good intentions that we could never do it, it's tough. But for me, I'm like,
1: mashallah,
0: I don't know anything different.
1: May Allah preserve you, bro. May Allah, as you said, make it a route for you to enter Jannah with your parents and your siblings, inshallah.
0: Ameen.
1: And as I say, jazakallah khair for giving up your time. Unfortunately, we've completely run out of time. So listeners, thank you for staying with us throughout today's show. Inshallah, we'll be back next week with another episode of the Health is Fitness show. Until then, assalamu alaikum.
16: Assalamu alaikum. In Luton and its surrounding areas, it is now time for Salat al-Asr.
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0: قائمة آت محمد الوسيلة والفضيلة وابعثه مقاما محمودا الذي وعدته إنك لا تخلف الميعاد.
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4: And today, our topic on the Community Hour is about gambling harm. So, we're very fortunate. We've got Councillor Gordon Cooper. He is the Labour Councillor for Bitton Park Ward and is involved in the Committee for the Gambling Harm. So, Councillor Gordon, thank you very much for coming on to the Community Hour.
5: It's a pleasure to be here, actually. First time.
4: Excellent. So it's a very interesting topic that we will be talking about. But before we start talking about the topic itself, I'm just wondering if we can just be a little bit nosy and find out a little bit about yourself. How did you become a councillor and what led you to the path of becoming a councillor?
5: Well, I've been around since, as they say, since the Lord was a boy, really. I don't know. Do I tell you my life story? I've always been interested in politics, in how we make decisions about the way we order and structure our lives, but I'd never actually had the time during my earlier life to actually commit to it, and I suppose after I. I was working, the last full-time working job that I had in my life was I was working at Bournemouth University as a lecturer, that sort of ended, when people sort of say it's about time you retired and stuff like that, and I could never actually accept the word retire because I'm just a busy person, all of a sudden, I woke up one morning and I didn't have a job and I wasn't doing a lot and I wasn't involved in much. And I thought, goodness me, what do I do? And my daughter, who was a teenager at the time, came home full of sort of beans, because she'd actually heard a presentation from a local candidate to become a Labour MP for Southampton Itchen. This is going back 10 or 15 years. Mm-hmm. And she'd been so impressed by this person.
4: Sorry about just moving some things.
5: Yeah. Her name was Rowena Davis, and she was standing to be the Labour MP for Itchen. This was back in 2014 or something like that. And she said, I'm so impressed by this person, that she did really sort of, And I said, oh, right, okay. And I suddenly thought, crikey, I've been a sort of supporter of Labour and that kind of thing for all my life, and there's this person doing all this fantastic work. So I just dropped her a line and said, my daughter thinks you're wonderful, and is there anything I could do to help your campaign? And what I've learned as a politician is never look a gift horse in the mouth. If somebody says they're going to help you, you grab them with all hands. And so basically I got involved in supporting Rowena's campaign back in 2014. And I did it because I've had a background throughout my life in both education and the media. I helped a lot with writing a lot of sort of publicity stuff, suggesting how she should present herself on media and all that sort of stuff. And I just got involved, as a volunteer. And so then I suppose I carried on volunteering for the Labour Party for about 4 or 5 years, basically doing anything that was needed in terms of, making campaigns or, you know, doing voluntary work within the party and that sort of stuff. There's always work to do because political parties rely on volunteers to actually, you know, just do stuff. There isn't loads of money to be spending on people. Anyway, so, and then came the opportunity. I live in the Portswood ward, and I thought I'll give standing for council a try, you know, because I'd seen what, you know, I'd observed what people do and thought, yeah, I could do some of that. And so I got elected for the council. I actually got elected for the Portswood ward in 2019. And when you get elected, you get elected for 4 years. And sort of learnt on the job, really. I suppose what a councillor does is try to act as an advocate for people. And I take it that I'm an advocate for people in the ward, no matter what colour they are politically. You know, so, you know, if the system isn't working for someone, if particularly the local authority system isn't working for someone, then I, as a councillor, I would perhaps step in and sort of say, well, yeah, this is a housing issue here. I'll just get in touch with housing and say, look, there's a constituent here who's having problems with so-and-so. They say they've been through the whole process, but it still seems not to be working. Is there anything else you could do? And that's the sort of very typical day-to-day activity of a councillor, you know, being an advocate for people. And the other thing that you need is that local authorities have lots of committees, housing committees, licensing, planning, that sort of stuff, which need people making decisions on. And therefore, you're asked to take part in those things as well, which I do willingly because I do find it interesting.
4: Which are usually in the evenings, or are they during the day?
5: Some are during the day, but a lot are in the evenings. Because you have to remember that I'm fortunate that I don't have another full-time job, because I gave up full-time work quite a long time ago because I'm quite old. But
4: you don't look very old. I'm being on here. We are on Facebook Live, so.
5: And I pay tribute to my colleagues, councillors, who are, doing a full-time job and being a councillor. So basically quite a lot of meetings are in the evening, but certain ones are held during the day as well. And people try to be flexible about how they operate their work so that they can attend these meetings as well, really. There's quite a bit to be done, and I'm chair of licensing. That's one of the statutory sort of roles of a council carries out. All licensing issues come before both the licensing officers and, by extension, the licensing committee if there are decisions to be made.
4: Okay, and when you mean licensing, do you mean for planning application, or are there other type of licenses?
5: Well, planning goes to planning.
4: Okay.
5: And licensing, it's licensing issues where somebody wants to, for example, sell alcohol, till 12 o'clock at night,
4: right,
5: or whatever. And they have to put in applications. And there are certain statutory rules by which you have to operate, but then the licensing committee can also consider whether or not it's appropriate at a particular point, or whether the person's a fit and proper person to do it, and that kind of thing. Also, licensing of taxis, that's very important. Mm-hmm. I mean, it's absolutely vital that people can feel totally confident in being able to get into a taxi whatever time of day or night, and that they're getting into a safe environment. And when you think about it, and therefore there are quite very strict rules about who can and who can't actually operate as a taxi driver. And the term fit and proper person is used in law. So there are lots of issues around that, how it's administered, how it's handled, and that kind of thing. And so,
4: and do you consult a lawyer when you're doing all of these kind of things?
5: Oh, gosh, yes.
4: Because of the definitions and...
5: Yeah. In most of the licensing meetings, in all the licensing meetings where we're considering either, you know, a license for a alcohol or taxi issues and that sort of thing, we always have a council lawyer in with us to advise us on the law. What we have to do is take a decision, and these are cross-party, you know. We have to take a decision based on the law, but also on the what our perception is, the good of the community.
4: I see.
5: I suppose the thing I've learned about, you know, being in politics and a councillor is that whatever decision you take, someone will disagree with it.
4: Mm-hmm.
5: And you have to get used to that, really, mm-hmm. you know.
4: Mm.
5: I always try and base decisions on, have I listened to all the case, you know, all the evidence? Am I being fair in my opinion, in my judgment? And having so, what decision can I then make?
4: Mm.
5: And then, to be honest, you know, it's guaranteed that a lot of people who listen will say, yes, that's a fantastic decision. And a lot of people will say, well, no, it isn't, you know. And if you just have to get used to that.
4: Yeah, yeah. And what do you say for younger people who want to get into politics, become councillors or volunteer, being part of a party? Mm. Is there any advice that you've experienced that you could share to someone maybe who's listening to this show now?
5: Yeah, I mean, I would encourage young people to get involved. I mean, to be honest, there's far too many of my age being councillors, and I understand why, because we've got a lot of experience and that sort of stuff. But there is not enough younger people. There are not enough women involved. Although I have to say, I'm very proud of the fact that the Labour group on Southampton Council is the Labour group, being all the Labour councillors, is largely a 50-50 split between men and women. Mm. And I think that's really important. But I can see why politics doesn't appeal to young people. But I think it's so important that people actually get involved and actually take an interest in how decisions about our lives are made, because the danger is that you get politicians who provide simple answers to complex questions or complex issues.
4: Mm.
5: Let's solve immigration by stopping the boats. Oh yes, very easy.
4: Mm.
5: Why haven't we done it? You know, it is an utterly complex issue relating to climate change, relating to issues across the whole of the globe about the way in which populations are moving and changing. But most people don't want to think about that. And I'm not blaming them for that, because they've got their lives to lead. But actually, if we don't have people to try and understand the way we live and how we actually make decisions about the way we live, and the role of the state, the role of business, the role of capitalism, all these things are actually vitally important. And it actually comes down, you know, look, I'm just a humble local councillor, I'm not a national politician or anything, but, you know, it's really important that we get people to get involved in making decisions, really. And as I say, that doesn't appeal to many young people, but the other thing is that when you're a party member and a councillor, you're campaigning a lot as well. I mean, in normal circumstances, I'm out probably weekly throughout the year, actually knocking on doors in the ward that I represent, saying, hi, I'm your local councillor, just think, you know, are there any issues that, you know, you'd like to raise with me or whatever. I'm often met by people who say,

0: easiest thing they could do to get involved with politics, to get involved with your local councillors? Is there anything, something simple that they can just to get their foot in?
1: They could just contact any councillor. I'm not just saying contact Labour councillors here. You know, I'm a Labour councillor, but you know, if you're of a different persuasion, get in touch with a Labour with a councillor who, or party activists who are doing stuff, and say, I'd like to get involved. I mean, there's so many things, you know, delivering leaflets, coming out campaigning, you know. I mean, I'd not, when all those, you know, back in 2014 when I said to Rowena, you know, what can I do to help? She said, well, come out campaigning. I'd not been out campaigning in my life before, you know. So in a sense, I had to learn it. It's not difficult. And I'm a fairly outward-going person, so I didn't find it difficult. Some people don't like the idea of volunteering and coming campaigning. They're a bit shy and don't like it. But there's leaflet distribution, there's, you know, stuff like that. You know, tramping the streets, just doing that is a start. And then you start going to meetings and you start to hear what people have got to say about local issues and about things that are going on. And you start to think, what's my position here? How can I get involved in this and stuff? You know, so I would say, you know, if you are a young person and you fancy doing something, find either a party member or just look up one of the local councillors and just in your for your ward, say, and just say, hey, I'm interested. You know, I mean, there's a case in point. There's a young person who I've been introduced to recently who's doing politics in the sixth form. And he says, you know, what can I do to help? You know, and I'd say, well, you know, come out with us. If you're doing I think he wants to do politics at university as well. And I'd say, well, look, you know, the best way to learn is to learn what people are saying on the doorstep, you know.
0: Very interesting. Now, one of your something that you're campaigning, something that you're a chair of, is gambling harm, and we're going to talk a little bit more about gambling harm. But let's just start off by trying to understand what is gambling harm. Then,
1: well, a gambling harm is anything which actually prevents people leading a normal life because of their engagement with gambling as an addiction. And I mean, when I came on, when I was sort of selected for doing, for chairing this particular inquiry, I sort of thought I knew about gambling. I'd had experience of knowing people where, you know, someone gambled in the family and it had a terrible effect on the family. But that's about all, really, you know. And so My sort of experience of it was actually extended quite greatly by this 5-month inquiry that we carried out, because we took evidence from a lot of people. And one of the first people we took evidence for was someone who'd actually had personal experience. He was a recovering gambling addict. And to be honest, it's as strong as being a recovering alcoholic. I do remember the quote that I wrote down from him. He said, in a single day, gambling used to feel like the best and worst days of my life simultaneously. And this particular person who shared his experience with us, and for which I was very grateful because he made it very public, he said that he got into gambling when he was probably about 11 or 12, you know, highly addictive. It took over his life, and at one point, because of it, he ended up in prison because he was stealing to fund the habit. And now he's a, and they always say, I'm a recovering addict, you know, and he's been clean, as the word used by sort of drug people, but it's the same thing, for quite a few years now. And he's working, trying to help people with their other gambling addictions. So, but it's just incredible when you start to listen to the stories of people who have been affected. Often, families don't know that the person is actually

0: are carrying out gambling secretly, and therefore, and taking money from areas which have a detrimental effect on the family. Earlier this week, I was at the House of Commons because I'd chaired this inquiry. I was invited to a sort of meeting that was organised by an organisation called Bet No More. I can give details of it later, but they're basically a national charity which seeks to, and that most of the people involved are recovering addicts, which seeks to sort of help local authorities and others to set up training to how we can deal with, help deal with gambling and that kind of stuff. Anyway, they were running this meeting at the House of Commons, and I went on Monday of this week. And most of the people who spoke there was probably about 100 or so people there, and most of them were people who had at some point been gambling addicts in their lives and were still quite struggling with it. One woman who's in her 50s said her story, it really struck me. She said, when I was 30 and she had a young family, she said, I won a life-changing amount of money, over six figures. She won it on something. And she said, she could have meant that she could have been on Easy Street for the rest of her life, kind of thing. She said within 6 years, she would sold her house to cover her gambling debts. She lost all that money. That's the intensity. That I was so struck by that. And that woman has fought her way back. She's got a disabled daughter. You know, she's in her 50s, and she's sort of making out. But that's the sort of extremes and depths that you actually get. And I've heard stories time after time of that kind of thing about gambling. The trouble is that it's not just it's not just extremes in a way. I mean, look, what worries me is that gambling has become the new normal. Because basically, switch on the TV. You know, it's in this thing. This, I'm just holding up my phone
1: yes,
0: now.
1: Right.
0: You know, you don't have to go down to the bookies. Mm. I was brought up in a time when, you know, going down to the bookies was a sort of a slightly ashamed activity, but people would sneak in and make a bet on the 2:30 and that kind of thing. You don't have to do that now because it's there. The casino is on your phone. Mm. Every time there's a football match on ITV, you know, halftime comes and you're tempted in making a bet on the halftime score or the full-time score, you know, with these sort of working class sounding blokes who say, yeah, come on, Harry does it, why don't you, sort of thing, you know, that kind of thing. And it's just, if you're caught up in it, it's just there. And I don't think we should accept, to be honest, I don't think we should accept gambling as normal.
1: Yeah.
0: I mean,
1: is this thing? Can I quote something? Actually, some information. Brian Dimmick's experience of gambling addiction framed much of his of the research that was carried out within over 6 months. And in Brian's case, the introduction of highly addictive methods of gambling took over his life. Yeah. And at one point, he ended up in prison.
0: Yeah, that was the person I was referring to earlier.
1: The person,
0: who has very kindly shared his experience.
1: And
0: with
1: is now
0: us.
1: Helping other people who've become addicted to gambling. So, this normalization, we're talking about normalization being on the TVs, on the social medias, but just becoming more easily acceptable.
0: Well,
1: and that's a change, is that?
0: Yeah. Well, I remember Brian saying to me, actually, he said, I won't even take part in a raffle, you know. I mean, obviously, we all do the Christmas raffle or something for a bottle of wine or something like that, you know. And you don't think about it. I had never thought about it as serious gambling, you know. It isn't serious in that sense, you know. But when you think about it, I mean, that even the national lottery is gambling, isn't it? Really? Mm. Well, it is gambling. There's no two ways about it. That's very normalised. But it is this pressure, this inordinate pressure, all the time. And I was actually struck by another quote that from a sort of well-known journalist when I was at a conference on gambling, and he said, "What is the purpose of the gambling industry? What human betterment is served by it?" Mm. And frankly, I don't know what human betterment is served by it, really. Because basically, it makes vast amounts of money. It really does. It's very profitable. But the consequences of it are met by the public purse. Mm. It costs a lot to the state, a lot, to actually cope with the consequences of gambling. Mm.
2: 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Bye-bye for now.
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5: When we're talking about the normalisation of gambling on TVs and social medias and or streaming services, at the end of those gambling, they do quote that people can get advice on gambling and try not to gamble too much. Mm. Do you think that works?
6: No.
5: That quote, I mean, that they like to give at the end.
7: Have you seen how they flash up on the TV for about 2 seconds at the end of the ad? Mm. It says, don't do too much.
5: Bet responsibility.
7: Yeah, take responsibility. Mm. Be gamble aware. Mm. I mean, basically it's saying, it's not our responsibility, you punters out there. It's not our responsibility to help you not to gamble. It's your responsibility, you know. The same arguments were used about smoking. You know, it was the tobacco companies were screwing us wild. Again, because of my age, you know, I was brought up in a household where both my mother and my father smoked, you know, and it was just a social nicety. Anybody who came in was offered a cup of tea and a fag, you know. I remember my mother used to have to repaint the house and the inside of the house about once a year because the smoke and the nicotine in the air just turned it into, you know, just yellowed the paint. So, you know, and the fact was that, you know, all the ads around that time about, you know, when we started talking about banning smoking in public places, and you just remember the outcry. People were saying, God, nanny state, all that kind of stuff. You know, but look how we do it now. You know, it's perfectly acceptable now that we do not smoke in public. We do not, you know, smoke in restaurants and that sort of stuff. I remember a time when you used to go to the cinema and half the cinema was non-smoking, the other half was smoking, and the smoking side used to just drift across. It was just crazy, you know. But and really, what gamblers are saying. What the gambling industry is saying, it's not our responsibility. Just like the tobacco industry is saying, it's not our responsibility, it's yours, because you're the people in charge. But actually, if you've got an addiction, it's not your responsibility. It is the responsibility of a society, in my view, to restrict it as much as possible. And if people accuse me of sort of being the nanny state on that, well, so be it. You know,
5: but, and so what impact does it have on individuals and society by this increase in promotions online and TV, which often leads to intensive and prolonged consumptions? So what's the impact on the young then?
7: Well, the impact on the young is first of all, it encourages them to think that there's a free meal somewhere, and there isn't. It encourages in ideas of sort of get rich quick ideas, you know. Whereas you know that you don't have to actually work or make some contribution to your development, and it sort of and so the impact is A, that it sort of makes you think you can have something for nothing. It's selling a false promise. And so that's on the young. And on families, where there's secret gambling gone on by a member, you know, one parent or another. And there are lots of cases where this has happened, and as I say, the rest of the family. That was another case study I heard on Monday, where a young woman came and said, "And the first I knew about my husband's gambling was when the bailiffs came and knocked on the door to say, 'We're taking your house.'" You know, because it's quite easy to hide what you're doing, but and therefore you access the family finances. You could remortgage your house in certain circumstances without someone else knowing.
5: Yeah. But what about for the young, let's say, slot machines?
7: Well,
5: online. Is that something that's becoming, increasing? And normalised? Let's keep using this word normalised, because I think that's really important what you've highlighted.
7: Well, the evidence is that, yes, it is. If you look around Southampton, there are slots places, you know, Portsmouth High Street, Shirley, you know, there are these slots places. They're open till Lord knows what time in the morning, you know, 3-4 in the morning. You can go in those places, and for £2, you can put £2 in the machine. And if you are lucky, in inverted commas, you can win £500. Now, again, they sort of say, okay, well, you know, nobody under 18 can go in. But, you know, that's just available on the high street. You don't even need to go and bet on a horse race. That's, you know, that for me, as I say, in my young days, was what gambling was, the bookies down doing on horse racing and people studying form and all that kind of stuff. But it's just there now. So it's on the phone. It's in the high street. And it's often in areas of deprivation where you find corals, where you find slots places, you know, easy money, chance for easy money to kind of sort your problems.
5: Okay, so what about Southampton itself? What is the impact it's having actually on Southampton?
7: Well, that was one of the things that the inquiry, we wanted to sort of follow up in the inquiry. There is a slight problem of actually finding up-to-date figures as to, but the estimate is, in a recent survey in Southampton, 32,000 people are affected by gambling harms. That's a recent estimate. Well, the population of Southampton is around
5: 250,000. Yeah.
7: Just think about that, 32,000 people affected. It causes family breakdown. It causes employment problems. It causes youth alienation. And the estimated cost to the city, which is about $8 million a year. And, I mean, what we do need, and this is one of the things that the inquiry highlighted, what we do need is greater detailed information about where it's happening, how it's happening, and so on. We've got a reasonable idea, but actually we need more research. And that's one of the things that we were calling for in the inquiry.
5: But how would you try to get that information? Because, as you mentioned before, they hide. If they've got a gambling addiction, they usually hide it.
7: Well, it comes down to ways in which you can actually support gambling. Once you start opening up more ways of supporting gambling, people with addiction. You can then start to actually correlate data about how many people, what kind of issues they've got, what sort of background they're from, and so on.
5: I see.
7: And I think that starts to make it much more authoritative.
5: Right, I gotcha,
7: about what you actually do.
5: Yeah.
7: Again, just taking a case study I heard the other day when I was at Parliament, it's a question of... Sorry, I've lost the train of thought there. It's a question of actually. No, I'll leave that one for the moment. I've just Sorry about that.
5: No, that's okay. That's okay.
7: I just lost my train of thought on that.
5: That's fine. So, yes, I mean, you were saying that the estimate's about 32,000 people. Mm. And there is an estimated cost to Southampton itself. Mm. And we're talking in millions per year. Why is Southampton then paying this cost? How comes they are...
7: Well, I mean, every time someone has an addictive problem, it becomes a health issue. And therefore, it starts to cost the health service more and more mm-hmm. each time. And, you know, that's an issue. Interestingly, you can probably get more help for alcohol or problems than you can. Or, you know, housing problems and that kind of thing that you can for, you know, addiction problems. There are services, and I can refer to them a bit later, where, you know, addiction support is available. Mm. But it's sporadic. It's not coordinated. In the sense that there's not a connection between some services. Whereas, you know, you can get a lot more support for, you know, alcohol services are very sort of much more efficient, really. Mm. So basically, you need the coordination to actually sort of within the health service. I mean, but it's not just health service, you see. It needs... I mean, for instance, if someone is living in local authority housing and they go to the housing department and say, you know, I can't pay the rent or whatever, and the housing service needs to be able to sort. I mean, for instance, someone might be in a housing difficulty because of gambling. Now, you know, one of the good things that we could possibly do would be to make sure that the people who are working in the housing service have been trained to recognise that. Because if you've got someone coming to you with a housing problem that's caused by gambling, you'd take a different approach to someone who's got a housing problem caused by something else. So what we're actually saying is the more we can pull together information and understanding about how people get into gambling harms, the better we can make support that could be available, and therefore it needs integration. It needs health, it needs housing, it needs social services. It needs a combined approach, and at the moment it isn't. And it's. I mean, in the end, all these things cost money. Mm. You know.
5: And is it because we're not identifying it enough? Do we need to identify and highlight that there is an issue and it is called gambling harm?
7: Yeah. Absolutely, and we did take evidence from a range of other areas. Manchester was one, where again I think they actually got some money. The Greater Manchester sort of authority got some money from a gambling charity, and it did actually run a sort of much more collaborative sort of approach, and that collaboration included, as I say, much more collaboration between departments, you know, health and social security and housing and so on. But also, it did a lot in terms of publicity and communication.
5: Hmm.
7: Raising awareness. Yeah. Once you raise awareness, it becomes... people perhaps feel more appropriate about raising the issue and knowing where to go to get the help, rather than sort of hiding it and carrying on gambling. Mm.
5: And so who is responsible? Where does the responsibility lay then? Is it with the individual who's gambling, or is it the industry itself? Also, whose responsibility is it to look after someone who is under the influence of gambling harm?
7: Well, in the end, you'd ask that question about anyone with any issues in society, wouldn't you? Mm. Like, whose responsibility is it to look after alcoholics? I mean, whose responsibility is it to look after people with mental health issues, whatever. I think look after is perhaps not quite the right word. I think if you believe that a society works best if there is reasonable social support so that people can find ways out of difficulties, and that's basically what I believe in as a Labour Party member, and just believe that society does have. Of course, we've all got responsibilities for ourselves, and we have to take responsibility for our own actions. Of course, I believe that. But if we need a society too that actually provides help and support for people who fall on hard times for whatever reasons. Mm. And to be honest, I don't think the market can actually sort that. I think that's what makes me, the kind of politician I am. Mm.
5: Okay. How much help is available for individuals then with gambling addictions?
7: Well, a lot of it is largely charitable. I can mention some. Mm. And I can, repeat these if necessary. But there's the National Gambling Helpline. That's run by GamCare, and there is a national phone number, a free phone number, they offer free and anonymous sort of help. There's the Southern Gambling Service. I've only got an email for them, and they sort of cover an area, probably largely a large chunk of the southeast, but their resources are limited. They can't take on board. And, when you say actually helping people, it isn't just, all right, okay, so what you need to do is stop gambling, that kind of thing. I mean, it takes time. It takes a lot of support. It takes a lot of counselling or whatever, So these things are costly. There's Bet No More, which is an organisation, again, and interestingly, and I don't really want to put any more work onto them than they actually do, because they are just a brilliant lot of people. Southampton Citizens Advice, they're not a directly gambling sort of... Citizens Advice is about advice for citizens, generally. But actually, when we were taking evidence, they came out as just brilliant about the way they were helping people to actually just point them in the right direction and that kind of thing. But I don't. They're such an underfunded, and I don't want to increase the kind of work that they do. You know what I mean? But they were brilliant. I was very impressed by them, to be honest. But there is no. All these are, as I say, various organisations running to their own guidelines, and I think we do need to be more. Have a much more focused and agreed position as to how we can help people with gambling harms.
5: So how is help for gambling harms funded?
7: Well, it's funded...
5: just by charities? Is there no...
7: They're largely charities. If you're lucky and you enter the sort of national health system, obviously there are some... sort of there's some counselling and support, but it's quite small. And that brings me back to my sort of, I'm just so committed to the idea that the gambling industry ought to be taxed rotten to actually pay for the damage that it does. That wouldn't be very popular with certain people, a politician saying that, really. The government has promised that there's going to be a gambling levy, an increase in the gambling levy, and that money will be available. It hasn't said how yet, and local authorities are lining up to say, hey, look, if you've got that money, some of it should come to local authorities, because we can actually act locally to provide help and support. We're still waiting to hear on that. And given the current issues that obviously coming up with the budget and that kind of thing.
5: It's not very long, yes.
7: Lord knows what's going to happen to the gambling levy. I think that will take us a small part when people start talking about income tax and that kind of thing.
5: So do you think that could then? It could be something that could come out under budget.
7: It is a long-standing promise that they will increase taxing the gambling industry. Mm. The gambling industry is making zillions. I mean, a case in point, I originally come from Stoke-on-Trent, and Bet365, which is a very famous betting company, which sponsors, totally owns Stoke City Football Club.
5: So a gambling company owns a football club?
7: Well, it's sponsors.
5: It's sponsors, right. Okay.
7: Right, okay. To a huge degree. I mean, it makes a lot of money. But what I mean about the new normal is it also sponsors lots of young people to do various good works in the city. Stoke-on-Trent is an ex-industrial city that faces a lot of economic problems. So Bet365 comes along and says, okay, it's fine, we'll help young people to get into various careers and that sort of stuff. So it starts to do good works. Now, on the one hand, you can't sort of argue with that. Well, on the other hand, it's a gambling company making zillions, doing nice things. And that's what I mean again about the new normal. Mm. If we're to rely on situations like that, I'm not convinced that that's the right way to fund stuff that ought to be funded by a well-funded
5: state. But the difficulty comes is when they talk about job creation. Mm. We hear it a lot. Supermarkets are coming, job creation. Mm. Gambling industry, job creation.
7: What jobs does it create? Most of the advertising and stuff that you see is from offshore companies. They're not even based in this country, or they don't need to be based in this country because technology allows them to be based in the Virgin Isles or somewhere. Where's the job creation there? A few hundred jobs in head office or something with AI and that kind of stuff. Mm. Even that will disappear. So to be honest, what we need is not no real job creation there.
5: Okay, right. Now, so you were the chair of a 5-month City Council on Gambling harms inquiry. So what was the point of the inquiry and what did you find out? And this is inquiry within Southampton.
7: Yeah, well, really the point was, what can a local authority do? I mean, the local authority can't stop TV ads and that kind of thing. But should it be doing more? And in what ways? What are the sort of things that we can do? And really, it's summarizing the kind of things that I've probably been talking about. First of all, what we wanted to do was to understand and evidence the harm that comes from gambling. In other words, I could give you estimates like I did earlier on, but really, to deal with the issue, we need to have robust data and information. So one of the things is what can we find out that's going on elsewhere and what can we learn from it? So that was...
5: Elsewhere meaning out of Southampton.
7: Yeah, out of Southampton. That's why we're taking evidence from Glasgow, from Newcastle, from Manchester and so on. So that was... That was one of our recommendations, that we need to understand more and set up systems for doing that. And it might mean working with the university to do some research on it and so on. Secondly, to communicate the understanding that we get from that sort of reviewing to partners and populations. In other words, we know... The more we know about how gambling works and how it's affecting, the more we can communicate about it to our local population, to partners in the various services, health, housing, and so on, and social services. Because the more you know, the more accurate data you have, the more you can refine what you do about it. At the moment, we're sort of...
5: Estimated 32,000 people, yeah, which is about over 10% of the population. Yeah. But is that true? We're not quite sure. Right.
7: Absolutely.
5: So let's get the figures much more defined.
7: Not only defined, but also what kind of people, what age group? How do we then target messages to them and so on? Otherwise, you're flying blind. Mm. So that was another... thing.
5: I.e., is it the young schools?
7: Yeah.
5: Right.
7: Yes. I mean, what can we do about that, you know, in schools and so on? And then we could start, having done that, you can then start to think about what sort of policies do we need to seek to prevent and reduce the harm? You know, in other words, target the policies rather than have this broad brushstroke approach. And also then develop projects which will engage with people to reduce the harm. So it's understanding it more and being more, in a nutshell, understanding it more and being more accurate with the sort of policies that we actually come up with. And I mean, when I say, and so we came up with 14 recommendations. I've got them here.
5: Right.
7: I won't read them all out because, you know...
5: We don't have much time left, yeah.
7: It will drive your listeners insane to listen to it all. But basically, they're very specific items of activity which you can say, can we do that? What are the risks involved? What are the possibilities of achieving them? So it's very specific. I mean, this inquiry, which incidentally you can just go on and it's on the... council website, you can read it.
5: So you just go to the council website, type in gambling harms,
7: it will take you through to it. And you know, a lot of it is would be regarded as dry figures and stuff, you know. And what I've done with my sort of media background is was to try and pull it all together and to actually then sort of say, okay, what are the key points, which is really what I'm trying to sort of pull out at the end.
5: That concludes the Community Hour for now, and we'll see you again next time. Bye-bye for now.
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12: On the authority of Abu Karima Miqdam, may Allah be pleased with him, who said, I heard the Messenger of Allah, may the peace and blessings of Allah be upon him, as saying, the worst thing for a man is to fill his stomach completely. A few mouthfuls are sufficient to keep a person's back straight. But if he wants to fill his stomach, then he should divide his stomach into three parts, and should fill one third of his belly with food, another third with water, and leave one third empty for air.
13: حضرت ابو کریمہ مقدام رضی اللہ تعالیٰ عنہ سے روایت ہے کہ میں نے نبی اکرم صلی اللہ علیہ وسلم کو فرماتے سنا، پیٹ بھر کر کھانا اچھی بات نہیں ہے، اپنی کمر کو سیدھا رکھنے کے لیے صرف چند لقمے ہی کافی ہیں، اگر کوئی پیٹ بھر کر کھانا چاہے تو اپنے پیٹ کے تین حصے کر لے، ایک تہائی کھانے کے لیے، ایک تہائی پانی کے لیے، ایک تہائی خالی رکھے تاکہ آسانی سے سانس لے سکے۔
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17: This is the national and international news today, Thursday, 23rd of July for Inspire FM, read by Shaheen Mirza. Houthis claim attack on oil tankers as US launches more strikes on Iran. US signs landmark nuclear deal with Saudi Arabia. Burnham cuts rates for pubs, clubs and music venues in England by 20%, but Badenoch asks, is that it? Woman and teenage girl dies at Essex Beach with four others taken to hospital. Airport drop-off fees up by a third. Scotland set to welcome the world for scaled-back Commonwealth Games. Life-changing MS drug to help people walk on NHS in England. And that concludes today's news roundup. Next, the Urdu news with Mukarram Abbas.
18: Inspire FM ki Urdu news ke saath main hoon Mukarram Abbas. Sabse pehle aaj ki headlines par ek nazar. चीन और पाकिस्तान ने अमेरिका और ईरान के दरमियान फौरी जंग बंदी और मुज़ाकरात की बहाली पर जोर दिया है। बरतानिया के प्राइम मिनिस्टर ने तमाम नाबालिग शहरियों के लिए 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
21: Welcome to Democracy Now!, democracynow.org, The War and Peace Report. I'm Amy Goodman. The Republican-led House of Representatives has approved a $95 billion budget framework to fund the U.S. war in Iran while pressuring states to adopt new restrictions on voting. The framework outlines $73 billion in additional funding for war and intelligence gathering, $12 billion in farm aid, $10 billion for a fund aimed at incentivizing states to adopt core components of the Save America Act, including a voter ID requirement for in-person voting. Millions of citizens who lack easy access to the bill's required forms of documentation could be at risk of disenfranchisement. The House approved the framework by a vote of 216 to 214. With all Democrats present casting votes in opposition. Three Democrats were absent or did not record a vote. This is Washington Congressmember Pramila Jayapal.
0: months after Hegseth claimed victory, Iran continued to strike American assets in the Middle East, kill American service members, and close the Straits of Hormuz. The administration has clearly gotten us into a war that they have no clue how to get us out of. Americans deserve a clear strategy, not shifting explanations that change by the day. They deserve thoughtful diplomacy, not tweets like the one that the president just released today.
21: Congresswoman Jayapal was referring to Trump's Truth Social post, reading, quote, "From this point forward, anytime the Islamic Republic of Iran shoots at a ship in the Strait of Hormuz, whether it is be by missile, rocket, drone, or any other device or weapon, the United States will bomb and destroy one bridge or power plant, including those located next to or in the capital city of Tehran," the president wrote. Iran's foreign minister Abbas Araghchi responded on social media, quote, "Our defense doctrine is clear, eye for an eye. Any aggression against Iran, including our infrastructure, will compel a powerful and decisive response," unquote. The war of words came as the U.S. bombed Iran for a 12th consecutive night. Iranian officials reported a U.S. missile attack on a passenger terminal at a border crossing into Iraq killed two people and wounded 11 others. Separately, the U.S. struck sites across southern Iran, including Bushehr, Avaz, Jask, Andimeshk, and Sidik. Iran responded with fresh missile and drone attacks on Kuwait, Jordan, and Bahrain, where U.S. forces are based. Iran's Islamic Revolutionary Guard Corps announced it had stopped three oil tankers from passing through the Strait of Hormuz. It said in a statement one of the ships exploded and caught fire before the other two reversed course. Meanwhile, in Yemen, Iran-allied Houthi fighters announced they attacked two Saudi oil tankers in the Red Sea. A Saudi news agency later confirmed one ship was on fire. Oil prices climbed on the news to nearly $100 a barrel. Secretary of State Marco Rubio is defending President Trump's agreement to provide Saudi Arabia with a civilian nuclear program using U.S. technology. Rubio spoke on the sidelines of the ASEAN summit in the Philippines.
1: I'll let the agreement speak for itself. Suffice it to say that any agreement that we're going to make with any country in the world on civil nuclear energy is going to be one that will have safeguards in place to ensure that it can't be turned into a weapons program. And one of the best safeguards is to make sure that American technology and American companies are the ones that are involved in doing it.
21: The deal is likely worth tens of billions of dollars to U.S. nuclear energy companies like Westinghouse, whose reactors produce plutonium as a byproduct. Non-proliferation experts warn that waste could be reprocessed for use in nuclear warheads. James Acton of the Carnegie Endowment for International Peace wrote, quote, "If true, this is tantamount to the United States giving up on non-proliferation," unquote. Here in New York, a federal judge has set a trial date of June 1st of next year for former Venezuelan President Nicolas Maduro and his wife Celia Flores, a former member of Venezuela's National Constituent Assembly. Maduro and his wife Flores were abducted by the U.S. military during a raid of their compound in Caracas, January. They appeared in a Manhattan courtroom on Wednesday, where they denied charges of drug trafficking. Meanwhile, demonstrators gathered outside the courthouse, protesting both for and against U.S. intervention in Venezuela.
22: The United States does not have the interests of the Venezuelan people in mind. All it wants is the oil. It wants the natural resources. That's all it's interested in.
21: More details are emerging about the fatal shooting of Lorenzo Salgado Araujo by ICE agents in Houston, Texas, July 7th. According to the written statements of two witnesses who were in the van when he was shot dead, two unmarked vehicles struck them from behind and the side, forcing their vehicle to come to a halt. Daniel Tirado Pantoja, a passenger in the back of the van, said, quote, "Lorenzo had come to a full stop while the agents fired," unquote. Jose Trinidad Rojas Pliego, who was also in the back of the van, confirmed the account, saying, quote, "When Lorenzo stopped the van, the officer shot him anyway," unquote. Lorenzo Salgado Araujo was an immigrant from Mexico who'd lived in the United States for 30 years. He's the father of three sons who are all U.S. citizens. The Miami Herald reports a 28-year-old Mexican national killed during an encounter with ICE last week was in the United States on a tourist visa and had arrived in Florida just 2 days before his death. Juan Jairo Coronia Duran had traveled from Guanajuato, Mexico, to Atlanta in June to visit family and friends before visiting Florida for a beach holiday. He was killed by a semi-truck while fleeing immigration officials after they approached him at a gas station near St. Augustine. Coronia Duran is among four ICE-related deaths that occurred in less than 1 week. On Capitol Hill, Democrats on the House Homeland Security Committee Wednesday pressed ICE officials about body cameras, vehicle stops, and training in the wake of ICE-related killings of immigrants. The public hearing came after ICE officials told lawmakers in a closed-door briefing that there have been 56 complaints of excessive force against ICE agents. 32 were cleared, with just one ICE agent referred for disciplinary action. This is Democratic Congressmember Jamie Raskin.
4: Since the administration took office, more than 50 people have died in ICE custody. More have died in custody in 2025 than in any year in the last two decades. The rate of death in ICE custody is spiking because the conditions are simply worse than they've ever been before. ICE and DHS traffic in lawless violence, propaganda, and disinformation to mask all the corruption and cruelty, which are the daily bread of the system.
21: In Madison, Wisconsin, protests erupted Wednesday after local police shot dead a black man in broad daylight and in front of witnesses. The shooting occurred early in the afternoon of Madison's Marquette neighborhood, just 2 miles from the state capitol. Police say they were responding to a report of a person allegedly checking parked vehicles when they confronted the man on his bicycle, who later fled the scene. After they tracked him down, an armed struggle ensued when the man allegedly pulled out a knife and attacked an officer. Bystander video shows officers struggling with the man before he's tasered and kicked to the ground and held down with his knee. An officer then fires his gun at the man at close range. Urban Triage and Madison-based Black community advocacy group said, quote, "Another black man is dead on a Madison street. And our community watched him die before we even knew his name. That's the cruelty of state violence," they said. In Italy, protests erupted after the death of a Moroccan-born man in police custody. Abdurrahim Fakir, a 42-year-old immigrant business owner, was pinned to the ground by police, and his last moments were captured and circulated widely on social media. The footage shows two officers holding him down as he screams for help in Italian. A third man holds his feet as he's bound. Fakir continues screaming until he is unconscious. Police in Bologna said dozens of officers were injured and 6 vehicles were damaged after the protests as demonstrators vandalized shop windows and set dumpsters on fire. This is Fakir's niece.
5: We will continue to demand the truth for him and for our family so that no one else ever has to go through what he went through. Thank you all from the bottom of my heart. Thank you.
21: In the United States, the Republican-led House Ways and Means Committee has subpoenaed Breakthrough News, demanding the independent online news outlet hand over internal communications and financial records. Breakthrough News says it's being targeted over its coverage of U.S. mass deportations, ICE abuses, Cuba and Palestine solidarity, and U.S. foreign policy. Breakthrough News has launched a fundraiser to pay for legal expenses. In a statement, it said, quote, "For years, Republican lawmakers have painted a target on our backs, falsely claiming our political views and reporting are part of some foreign plot," unquote. And New York City Mayor Zoran Mamdani announced he does not have the authority to arrest Israeli Prime Minister Benjamin Netanyahu when he arrives in New York to attend the UN General Assembly in September. Instead, the mayor urged federal authorities to enforce an ICC arrest warrant for the Israeli leader. This is Mayor Mamdani in a video.
7: "As I've said, I agree with the ICC that Benjamin Netanyahu should be arrested and tried for his crimes, as I do for anyone else charged by the ICC. My administration has reviewed every avenue available under applicable law to determine whether New York City could execute the International Criminal Court's arrest warrant if Benjamin Netanyahu came here. It is clear that we do not have the independent legal authority to enforce this warrant. The federal government, however, does, and I call on them to join the ICC and execute this warrant.
21: Mayor Mamdani's video has been viewed on X more than 80 million times. Later in the broadcast, we will speak with the Israeli-born genocide scholar Omer Bartov. And those are some of the headlines. This is Democracy Now!, democracynow.org, The War and Peace Report. I'm Amy Goodman.
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2: New York City Mayor Zohran Mamdani has announced that he does not have legal authority to arrest Israeli Prime Minister Benjamin Netanyahu when he arrives in New York to attend the UN General Assembly in September. But Mamdani is urging federal authorities to enforce the ICC arrest warrant for the Israeli leader. On Tuesday, Mamdani released a short video that has since gone viral with over 80 million views on X.
7: Benjamin Netanyahu is a war criminal, the architect of a horrific genocide against the Palestinian people. He is responsible for the killing of more than 73,000 people, for the maiming of tens of thousands of children, as those who survive undergo amputation.

0: Americans pay for the bombs that do the killing. There is a reason the International Criminal Court issued a warrant for his arrest. As human beings, we have spent generations building a shared understanding that there are crimes so grave, they offend all of humanity. Anyone, with their eyes, with their heart, with their conscience, should recognize the devastation he has wrought and understand that he belongs before a court of law. As I've said, I agree with the ICC that Benjamin Netanyahu should be arrested and tried for his crimes, as I do for anyone else charged by the ICC. My administration has reviewed every avenue available under applicable law to determine whether New York City could execute the International Criminal Court's arrest warrant if Benjamin Netanyahu came here. It is clear that we do not have the independent legal authority to enforce this warrant. The federal government, however, does, and I call on them to join the ICC and execute this warrant. And I want to be equally clear. Benjamin Netanyahu is not welcome in New York City, nor is any other war criminal at large. While we cannot end the genocide on our own, we can decide whether our silence will become another weapon, and we can examine every tool we have to defend the humanity and dignity of all people. That is my commitment to you.
1: That was New York City Mayor Zohran Mamdani in a video he released on Tuesday night. It has since been viewed more than 80 million times on X alone. We're joined right now by Omer Bartov, Dean's Professor of Holocaust and Genocide Studies at Brown University. Born in Israel, has been described by the U.S. Holocaust Memorial Museum as one of the world's leading specialists on the subject of genocide. Professor Bartov has written a new essay for The New York Times headlined, "I'm a Scholar of Genocide. We're entering a terrifying new era." Last year, he wrote in New York Times op-ed headlined, "I'm a genocide scholar. I know it when I see it." Professor Bartov, welcome back to Democracy Now! Today from Lisbon, Portugal. Can you start off by responding to Mayor Mamdani investigating whether he could arrest Prime Minister Netanyahu based on the warrant for his arrest of the International Criminal Court, and then explain your piece that you just wrote in The New York Times, headlined, "I'm a Scholar of Genocide. We're Entering a Terrifying New Era."
2: Hi, Amy, and thank you for having me again. Look, what Mayor Mamdani said is precisely the right thing. First of all, Benjamin Netanyahu has been charged with war crimes and crimes against humanity. There's a warrant for his arrest, and he's been flying freely back and forth to the United States and visiting the White House. Now, we know, of course, that the United States is actually, United States government has actually been trying to undermine the International Criminal Court, the ICC. So we can't really expect that the current American administration will arrest Netanyahu. But it is very important for a major figure such as Mayor Mamdani to say what he said, and I greatly applaud him for it. As for what I wrote, what troubles me deeply, and that of course does not include your program, but in general, is that we have sort of taken our eyes off what is happening in Gaza and what the future of Gaza is. What troubles me is that Gaza is providing now an example not only of how you carry out genocide, but what is the future of genocide. And what I describe in this piece is that whether the plans that President Trump outlined, these 20 points, the creation of an ideal of a utopian city in Gaza, actually implemented or not, what we see now is a future of genocide where not only are people not being brought to account, people obviously like Benjamin Netanyahu and many of the people surrounding him, including Yoav Gallant, who is the other four

0: Israeli Minister of Defense, who is also has a warrant for his arrest from the ICC, but that those countries, first of all, Israel, that carried out the genocide in Gaza and continues killing people there on a daily basis, and the countries that facilitated that, Israel's allies, both European allies and the United States, that not only provided Israel with impunity, but also supported it economically and militarily and politically, that those countries not only will never be accountable for that, but also that they will profit from this, that we will see potentially that something will be created in Gaza, which would be good for Israel, potentially good for Arab states that would support this new ideal city. Good for European countries that will maintain their position in the Middle East, good for the United States, good for real estate moguls who will invest and profit from this venture. And the only people who were the victims of that genocide will continue being victimized by it, potentially being those who will build that ideal city and then serve the rich and famous who will inhabit it.
1: And indeed, Professor Bartov, you write in the piece that genocide may then come to seem by some nations as the legitimate and lucrative extension of politics by other means. But I'd like you to elaborate on the historical examples you give of genocides, those in which the victims have come out, have, so to speak, won, and those in which the perpetrators have won. One in the case of the Herero people in Southwest Africa and the Germans' attempt, Germany's attempt to exterminate them, and then what happened following the Second World War with the genocide of the Jews of Europe.
0: Right. So what I write in the piece is that historically, at least in the case of modern genocide starting in the 20th century, genocide usually ends in one of two ways. Either the genocidaire, the perpetrators, accomplish their goal. And the other is that they're stopped. And usually they're stopped because of military intervention, not just because they want to. Now, until 1945, some of the major genocide that occurred in the first part of the 20th century, the German genocide of the Herero and German Southwest Africa, now Namibia in 1904, the genocide of the Armenians that began in 1915 by the Ottoman Empire during World War I, there was no mechanism for accountability. And so the countries that carried out these genocides, first of all, killed and then inherited, that is, actually profited from the killing, and were never brought to account. There were some feeble attempts to do that with the Ottoman Empire after World War I, but they failed. And what the international community decided after 1945, in light of the Holocaust and other horrendous crimes carried out by Nazi Germany, was to set up a system that would prevent that kind of lack of accountability. Part of that system was the Genocide Convention of 1948. Now, that is not to say that there were not many genocides thereafter. Obviously, there were. But in most of the genocides that occurred, some kind of system kicked into place, especially after the fall of the Soviet Union. In the case of the genocide in the former Yugoslavia, in the case of the genocide in Rwanda, where at least some people were brought to account, and it was no longer possible to deny, as Germany had denied the genocide in Southwest Africa, and as Turkey continues to deny to this day the genocide in Armenia, it was no longer possible to deny that. And what we see now is that the denial of what Israel has done is ubiquitous because there is no mechanism that kicks into place. The mechanism exists, but it hasn't been activated to actually bring people to account. If you don't bring people to account, you're sliding back precisely into what the international community tried to prevent after 1945.
1: Professor Bartov, before we conclude, if you could just explain why you think increasing opposition to Israel in the U.S. across many demographics is not going to make a difference in terms of Israel being held to account.
0: Well, look, I don't know that it will make a difference. It may make a difference, but we may have to wait until the next presidential election. I actually think that a public opinion in the United States has been shifting both on the left and on the right for different reasons.
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8: On March 30th, on a morning like any other in my hometown of Milwaukee, a man in plain clothes emerged from a car speeding toward me, a handgun visible at his side, and asked, "Are you Salah Sarsour?" Within minutes, nearly a dozen cars and some 20 agents, masked, plain clothes, one flashing a U.S. Immigration and Customs Enforcement badge, converged on me and informed me that I was under arrest. These are the words of Salah Sarsour, president of the Milwaukee Islamic Society, published by USA earlier this week. Sarsour, who is Palestinian, has been in a protracted deportation battle since that day, despite being a legal permanent resident of the United States for over 30 years. Following his arrest, Sarsour was detained in an ICE jail for 80 days. Sarsour's lawyers say he's being targeted for deportation by the federal government over his advocacy for Palestinian human rights. Attorneys for DHS, the Department of Homeland Security, are claiming Sarsour was arrested for allegedly lying on his 1993 green card application about a conviction in Israeli military courts when he was a teenager in the occupied West Bank. In June, a district judge, appointed by President Trump, agreed with Sarsour's attorneys, saying they had, quote, presented a substantial claim of First Amendment retaliation and that Sarsour's detention was unlawful. He was released and reunited with his family, which includes 6 children and 9 grandchildren, all of whom are U.S. citizens.
9: But that ruling has no bearing on his deportation case. On Wednesday, a federal immigration judge heard arguments in deportation proceedings for Salah Sarsour. Those proceedings continue next week. In a USA Today op-ed, Salah Sarsour wrote, quote, "As a national leader supporting some of the largest and longest standing grassroots organizations for Palestinian rights, my arrest marked a serious escalation in the Trump administration's repression agenda. This is not just an attack against me and others working for Palestinian freedom. It's an attempt to dismantle the very values we profess as a nation." For more, we go to Wisconsin, where we're joined by Salah Sarsour himself. Thanks so much for being with us. When we were in Milwaukee on Mother's Day, one person after another came up to us to say, do you know about Salah Sarsour? You had been jailed for more than a month at that point. Can you describe further what happened to you, how you were approached, and what your detention was like?
10: Good morning. Thank you very much for having me this morning with you guys. I really appreciate that. Actually, as you mentioned in your report, in March 30th, it was the day when I was very surprised when ICE agents came toward me with guns and they asked to arrest me in that day. And they took me immediately to Chicago, then to Indiana facility. And that day, by the way, this morning, I was supposed to take my mom to her doctor appointment. And I honestly thought they are mistaken. They just, they're supposed to take someone else and they came toward me. But unfortunately, after a while, I felt like I was targeted, as you mentioned in the report, because my activism and because I'm standing with just causes and I'm practicing my free speech. And I felt the Trump administration targeting me for that.
8: And Salah, could you just lay out what exactly is the U.S. government alleging?
10: Actually, they came after me for some very old accusations. Even the federal judge clearly released me from all those accusations. It's just like, again, as I mentioned, it just like it was a very tough experience and a kind of a bad memory journey with the ICE detention for no reason but my activism and my free of speech. And I really felt like if it happened to me, it could happen to anyone because, as you mentioned even in your report, I'm a businessman, family man, someone who build bridges with faiths and other communities and working to build a society. So I was asking all the time why the government targets me and why I'm here in this inmate facility in Indiana. There's no reason for that.
8: And you also wrote, Salah, in your USA Today piece, quote, aspects of my confinement were hauntingly reminiscent of my experience growing up under a brutal Israeli military occupation in the West Bank, where we became accustomed to violent, humiliating treatment at the hands of Israeli soldiers. As a child of 15, I was imprisoned for 2 years on charges that included throwing stones and was subjected to intimidation, coercive interrogation tactics, and threats of rape. So could you elaborate on that and the fact that you felt this was reminiscent to your time in Israeli custody, your time here in ICE detention?
10: Yes, actually, in ICE detention, as you mentioned, it brought to me this bad memories when my childhood, when I was under the Israeli actually military occupation and Israeli military rules in Palestine, in West Bank. So I never thought in my life that I will see such facility in the United States here with all this kind of bad treatment. So immediately, as I mentioned, it brought me this memories, what I went through as a child when they arrested me from my house, when the Israeli soldiers came and arrested me and make me go through 2 years at least in a prison for one reason, that I'm a Palestinian, that's all.
9: And can you also talk about what you had to sign when you were held? You were held for almost 2 years by the Israeli authorities when you were a teenager?
10: Yes, I went through two experiences in prison in Palestine, one of them 2 years, actually. And this not only me. As you know, as Palestinian, we live under Israeli occupation, military occupation, and there is no equal rights there. So thousands and thousands of Palestinian children, they went through this experience, actually.
9: When I was in Milwaukee, as I mentioned in May, I spoke to Jody Melamed, a member of Jewish Voice for Peace Milwaukee. She talked about how many in the Jewish community organized for your release. This is what she said.
11: As Jewish Voice for Peace, we know him to be an amazing human being, a doer of mitzvahs. He's like the Papa Bear of our Palestinian solidarity movement. We love him. We need him back. His case also represents Jews really standing against the weaponizing of the immigration system in the name of anti-Semitism. We have 8,000 signatures on Bend the Ark letter. We have hundreds of signatures from Wisconsin Jews. So Jews for whom the red line is the First Amendment are really coming together, and we're going to have a big vigil for him.
9: So that was Jody Melamed of Jewish Voice for Peace, Milwaukee. When you got out of ICE detention, you thanked, among others, JVP, Jewish Voice for Peace. You also greeted your newest grandchild, who was born while you were jailed. You're the father of six, grandfather of nine. Can you talk about what the solidarity meant and what it meant to be apart from your family?
10: I mean, thanks God, there is many great people, people of values, like Jewish Voice of Peace, other people of faith, Christian, Muslims, Jewish, who works together, like always, to stand with justice. And this means a lot to me, and especially for someone who's going through an unjust situation. And as you mentioned, like, I'm a family man, living with my children, and all my children, by the way, my six children, they finished colleges here in Wisconsin. And I have nine grandchildren. All of them are American citizens. I have my mother. She's 85 years old. She really needs me for her support, daily support. So someone living this kind of life, I never imagined myself living like in a prison in the States. It was never like even an idea in my mind to think about it. And as you mentioned, like my daughter Sundus, actually, she had my number nine grandchildren, which is her fourth child, coming while I was in Indiana prison. And it was a very difficult timing for me, actually.
8: So, Salah, can you explain what comes next now?
10: I mean, first of all, I really like to thank all media outlets and all community members, leaders, organizations, people of faith, people of values, who's standing with me, and this is what give me support. And this make me continue the fight to stay with my family, with my children, with people I love. So I have a great, actually, legal team who's working hard to keep me here and to win this fight. And I have a big hope after the federal judge actually released me from the prison. And clearly he highlighted that, as you mentioned, I'm a community person, a family person, a legal resident since 32 years, someone who stands with just causes. And he highlighted my freedom of speech. So this give me hope in the system, and this give me hope that I will go through like a fair treatment, and it will end me free and back working to my family and my community who relies on me.
9: Well, Salah Sasour, we will continue to follow your case. President of the Islamic Society of Milwaukee, the largest mosque community in Wisconsin, and a national board member of American Muslims for Palestine. We'll link to your op-ed in USA Today, headlined, ICE Detain Me for 80 Days. America's silence is no longer an option. 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This is Democracy Now!, democracynow.org, The War and Peace Report. I'm Amy Goodman with Nermeen Sheikh.
8: We turn now to the case of another Palestinian green card holder, an activist born under Israeli occupation, who's also at risk of deportation from the U.S. after speaking out for Palestinian human rights. Mohsen Madawi is a Columbia University graduate student. Last year, masked and hooded ICE agents detained him when he appeared for what he believed would be a final naturalization interview in Vermont. He was held for 16 days before a judge ordered his release. Then, on Tuesday, a three-judge federal appeals panel overturned the lower court ruling that had freed Madawi from ICE custody. The ruling comes 2 months after the U.S. Board of Immigration Appeals reinstated deportation proceedings against him.
9: After his release from ICE custody last year, Mohsen Mahdawi returned to Columbia University and graduated with a bachelor's degree in philosophy. He's now a graduate student at Columbia. In addition to his Palestine advocacy, Mohsen is also the former president of Columbia University's Buddhist Association. Mohsen Mahdawi joins us now from Vermont. And we're joined by Nathan Fried Wessler, deputy director of the ACLU's Speech Privacy and Technology Project, one of the legal team representing Mohsen. We welcome you both to Democracy Now! Mohsen, if you could start off by sharing your reaction to the three-judge panel overturning a lower court ruling that you should be freed from detention. The judge at the time who freed you was defiant, especially when the federal government threatened to arrest you if you crossed state lines, that you had to come back to New York to graduate from Columbia. And he said you should be not only allowed to graduate, but talk to anyone you wanted to, et cetera. But now a federal judge ruling has overturned that decision.
12: Good morning, Amy and Armin, and to your audience. This decision is very disappointing and, on a personal level, heart-wrenching, because I put my trust in the court and I continue to believe in the legal and in the court system in America. Nevertheless, I feel still hopeful, optimistic, and resolved and determined to achieve justice for myself and for millions of people in this country. Whether if they are green card holders or students, international students, whose this action actually is chilling their speech and creating more fear among the community, that they know that the government can punish them and arrest them, detain them, and deport them possibly just because the government disagree with their speech. And this is what I'm fighting for. I'm fighting for justice, to be able to speak my truth, and to be able to say, stop the ongoing genocide against my people. Enough is enough. Palestinian people deserve to have safety, freedom, and equal rights between the river and the sea. And this government is trying to silence me, targeting me, like what we heard from Brother Salah Sarsour. Also, solidarity to him.
13: So, Nathan Fried Wessler, you are on Mohsen's legal team. If you could talk about what this ruling means and explain what a habeas petition is.
14: Yeah, a habeas petition is one of the oldest forms of legal process we have. It dates from the 1200s in England as a way to give judges the power to release people from unjust or unconstitutional or illegal detention. Immediately after Mohsen was seized by immigration agents last year, his legal team filed a writ of habeas corpus in federal court. And within just a couple weeks, a federal judge looked at the case and ordered him released, saying that there was strong reason to believe that this detention was in violation of his First Amendment rights. That's critical, because otherwise what the government wants is to be able to hold people, non-citizens, in immigration detention facilities for months or years while the very slow immigration court process plays out. To silence people by putting them behind bars just because the Secretary of State or some other high-level official doesn't like what they say. That is just textbook censorship, and the First Amendment doesn't allow it. And it's critical that judges have the power to get people out of jail in that situation. And unfortunately, this panel of an appeals court this week overturned the district court judge's ruling. And said that actually federal court judges do not have the power to let people out of detention in this circumstance. Instead, Mohsen and people like him are supposed to go to immigration court before judges who aren't actually independent judges. They're employees of the executive branch in a process that takes a very long time.
9: You mean immigration judges?
14: Immigration judges are, right? Go through that process, and then at the end of that process, finally see a federal judge and make your First Amendment arguments. That's just not tenable in a democracy. There's no way to get back the time that someone has spent locked up in prison in retaliation for their speech.
13: And if you could talk about, you mentioned the Secretary of State Rubio's memo last year. If you could explain what specifically it said and what section of the Immigration and Nationality Act it relied on.
14: Yeah, there's an old section of federal immigration law that gives the government the power to exclude or deport people who are posing a serious threat to American foreign policy. And that's what the Secretary of State invoked as to Mohsen. But he invoked it based solely on Mohsen's lawful speech. This two-page memo that the Secretary of State signed makes that very clear. It's only based on his lawful speech, his advocacy as a student at Columbia University about the rights of Palestinians and justice in Palestine. That cannot stand next to the First Amendment to the Constitution, which protects everybody's freedom of speech, including non-citizens. If you're in the country, you are protected.
13: So in other words, that is an is that explicitly in the Constitution that First Amendment rights are granted also simply to people who live in the U.S. or people who are U.S. green card holders or people who hold visas?
14: The First Amendment protects the right of the people, not U.S. citizens. And federal courts, including the Supreme Court, going back well into the last century, have said over and over that that includes non-citizens. And Mohsen has been a lawful permanent resident, a green card holder, for more than a decade. Right? He is deeply rooted in the United States. If there's anyone who deserves the protections of this part of the Constitution, it's someone like Mohsen, who's part of the community, who's adding his voice to vital debates of the day.
9: And Mohsen Madawi, can you talk about the day you were taken when you were at, I mean, you were beyond green card holder. You were going for final approval to become a U.S. citizen. Can you talk about the day you were called to Vermont and you appeared for that final naturalization interview and what happened to you there?
12: I think that Colombia has, it needs like, it's in a situation of unconscious existence in terms of administration. Not only that the community that knew me acknowledged my my contribution and acknowledged Palestinian rights. That's why thousands of students at Columbia has protested for Palestinian rights. But also the majority of this country right now sympathize with Palestine and don't want to support the Israeli genocide and apartheid. So Colombia has not supported me in any way possible. And not only Colombia, but also the mayor of New York City, who it's heartwarming to see that he's standing against against Netanyahu and advocating for his arrest. But at the same time, he has not shared anything about my case. This decision was issued in New York City in the Second Circuit to a New York resident. And according to Zohran Mamdani, anyone who lives in New York is a New Yorker and deserves to be free and to live there. And I haven't heard anything from him. I hope that we can hear something from him about
9: this. I wanted to also ask Nathan Fried-Wessler, the three-judge panel that ruled 3-0 to overturn the judge's decision who released Mohsen. The lead attorney is Deborah Livingston. She is a member of the Columbia Law School Factory. She's a law professor at Mohsen's university. Your thoughts on this?
14: Well, I think the, you know, she and the other two members of the panel had just an incredibly crabbed, narrow understanding of the First Amendment and the right of habeas corpus. You know, this case is not over. We'll be taking it to the full Second Circuit. That was a three-judge panel. The full set of judges can overturn that. That's right. And we'll be going there to make our arguments yet again that without robust access to the federal courts, when you've been thrown in jail in retaliation for your First Amendment rights, we just cannot have a functioning constitutional system. The judges who ruled this week gave that set of important principles incredibly short shrift. And that's not the end of the story. But I think it's important to acknowledge, too, that, you know, first, the federal government came for people speaking out about Palestine. But that's not where it's ended, and that's not where it's going to end. You know, just a few weeks ago, we learned about a man named Beto Corral, a Colombian immigrant, an asylum seeker, who was thrown into immigration detention because the Secretary of State didn't like that he was criticizing a right-wing presidential candidate in Colombia. There's going to be no end to the kinds of retaliation against protected core First Amendment political advocacy and speech if the courts don't shut it down now.
13: Hmm. And Mohsen, just to go back to something that you mentioned earlier, I mean, your family is still living in a refugee camp in the West Bank, and you've drawn an analogy between what's happening to you in the U.S. and what Israel does to Palestinians when they speak up. If you could elaborate on that, and also the fact when this deportation order was given, you were not going to be deported back to Palestine, but to Jordan.
12: That's right, Nermeen, and thank you for the question. My family still lives under the apartheid system in the West Bank, in a refugee camp where I was born and raised as a third generation. To this day, since 1948, are not only denied, my family are not only denied their right of return to their lands, but also they are denied their human, basic human rights. I lost a number of family members, and I'm talking since October 7th, four cousins in the West Bank. And in the second Intifada, I lost my uncle and my two other cousins. I lost my best friend in front of my eyes. And people are still suffering on a daily basis. The settler attacks are intensifying, the military violent occupation. And we heard from Salah Sarsour, who's roughly the age of my father. So I can imagine my father in his shoes. And to confirm his experience, my father and all of my uncles and most of our male neighbors in the refugee camp were arrested when they were teenagers and kids by the Israeli occupation. So what is this government doing right now and this administration? One, they are continuing to support the genocide and the apartheid system that Israel is imposing on the Palestinian people. Two, they are coming after everybody who is trying to speak up here for Palestinian rights. And three, they are denying my own identity when the immigration judge issued a deportation order, a final order of deportation. They did not even acknowledge my identity as a Palestinian. And they said he should be deported to Jordan, that I have no connection to Jordan whatsoever, except that I traveled to Jordan to come to the United States for the first time in my life, and it was one trip, and that's it. But I want to share to the audience and to everyone, I can be Palestinian, and I will continue to root myself in my Palestinian identity, and I am proud of it. And I can still strive and want to become an American as much as I feel rooted here in Vermont. We're like, I call it, we are like the hemlock trees here. The communities are interconnected, and Vermonters are sweet as the sap of the maple syrup. So what I want to share with you that my identity is not for negotiation, and I will continue to speak up because my family in the West Bank and in Gaza still suffering, and they are in dear need for healing from all of the trauma and pain that the Israeli occupation has caused them.
9: Mohsen Mahdawi, we want to thank you for being with us. 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
4: حديث 4 On the authority of Abu Huraira, may Allah be pleased with him, who said that the Messenger of Allah, may the blessings and peace of Allah be upon him, said, Allah said, Sons of Adam, inveigh against the vicissitudes of time, and I am time. 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
11: Bismillah, walhamdulillah, wa salatu wa salamu ala rasulillah, wa ala alihi wa sahbihi ajma'in. Inshallah, we're going to be continuing with our series on the seerah, the prophetic biography, the life of the Prophet sallallahu alayhi wa sallam. Inshallah, today's session, the last two sessions have been committed to an introduction to the seerah. And the primary focus of those sessions was why study the seerah, and subsequently what are the benefits of studying the life of the Prophet sallallahu alaihi wasallam in intricate detail. Today's session, again, will not be what's typically expected within a seerah lecture, just simply because we have to have the complete picture. If we are to really understand, if we are to study the seerah, if we're to understand and extract practical benefits and lessons from the life of the Prophet sallallahu alaihi wasallam, then one very important detail is understanding the circumstances at his time, understanding the situation that existed at that time. Because unless and until you don't understand the circumstances, the situations that were present at that time, then you don't have a full appreciation for who the Prophet sallallahu alaihi wasallam was, what he was able to accomplish, and the lasting legacy that he left behind. You know, there's a famous couplet, I believe in Persian, I don't know it in actual Persian off the top of my head, but it roughly translates to the fact that you can only appreciate the beauty of roses when it's present amongst thorns. That the rose truly shows its beauty when it sits amongst thorns. And so the life of the Prophet ﷺ is such a miracle in and of itself. His life, the way he lived his life, and the change that he was able to cause and enact. And that can only truly be understood and appreciated once you fully comprehend the circumstances, the situations that were present at the time of his life. So today's session will solely be dedicated to understanding Arabia, pre-Islamic Arabia. What was that situation? So we'll start off with a very basic detail, and this is from the tradition, again, of scholarship, that this is the way that traditional scholarship, classical scholarship, goes about in discussing these topics. That first of all, we know that that land, those people, that even to a certain extent, that time, that culture, is referred to as Arab. All right, that is a word for the people, that is a word for the place, and that is the word of the name of the culture. So what does Arab itself mean? So there's a lot of different opinions when you look within the lexicon, but something very interesting, and this also is part of the reason why the Prophet sallallahu alaihi wasallam was sent amongst these people. Understanding who these people were, what their situation was, and what they were capable of, both good and bad, also answers the question, the philosophical question, why was Muhammad sallallahu alaihi wasallam sent amongst these people? Why was the Quran revealed in this language? Why was the Quran revealed amongst these people? So the word Arab itself, when you get down to the etymology of the word and the root of the word, again, there's a difference of opinion, there's a variety of opinions, but one of the most basic understandings of this word in its absolute root is that it refers to something that flows. Something that runs and something that flows. And based on that, there were different basic usages of this word within the Arabic language. To speak clearly, clarity in speech. The word Arab would refer to clarity in speech. And that's part of why the Arab called themselves Arab, because they believed that they spoke clearly. And typically we know, what do the Arabs call non-Arabs? What do they call them? Ajam, they call them Ajam. And typically we understand that the meaning of the word Ajam is somebody who doesn't speak, somebody who's mute, not correct. The meaning of the word Ajam is somebody, sure, they have the it doesn't mean mute, like they don't have the physical ability to speak. It means somebody who definitely has a physical ability to speak, but when that person speaks, they babble. They talk nonsense, they talk gibberish. So Ajam literally means someone who babbles, somebody who speaks gibberish. And Arab means somebody who speaks clearly. So again, it's extracted from that because they believed that their speech was superior because it flowed and it ran like no other language or no other form of speech. So that's why their language was called that. And based on that, they would say, the Prophet sallallahu alaihi wasallam in a hadith, the word Arab itself is never used within the Quran. The word Arab itself is never used within the Quran in that form. Different forms of the word are used, like Arabi. Arabiyun. Quran is described as Arabiyun. Alright? So the word Arabi is used, which is an extraction of that word Arab, which means something that is Arab. So the Quran is something that is Arab, meaning it's in the Arabic language. Alright? So, but the Prophet sallallahu alaihi wasallam, he uses this word in this meaning of flowing speech, or to be very clear in one's speech, to clearly articulate. Where the Prophet sallallahu alaihi wasallam says, "Athayyibu yu'rabu anha lisanuha," when talking about the technicalities, the fiqh of marriage. We all know that in the fiqh of marriage, in nikah, that when an unmarried, a single woman, a woman who's never been married before, when she is getting married, then at that time she requires the permission and representation of her wali, her male guardian. But the Prophet ﷺ says, a thayyib, that a woman that has been married previously, now she is either a widow or a divorcee. The Prophet ﷺ says, yu'rabu anha lisanuha, that her own tongue will speak on her behalf. Meaning she is now allowed to represent herself in her own marriage ceremony and in the marriage proceedings. So the Prophet ﷺ is using this word yu'rabu, which comes from the word Arab, to be very clear, to clearly articulate. Similarly, the Arabs would use the word Arab. Also, before I go forward, the Arabs had an expression, they would call somebody Arbaniyul Lisan. Arbaniyul Lisan would mean somebody who speaks very clearly. Similarly, the second meaning that the word in which the Arabs would use the word Arab is for happiness or for something to be emotionally fulfilling. This is used in the Quran in Surah Al-Waqi'ah, where Allah subhanahu wa ta'ala calls the companions of paradise, the companions of Jannah. 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So Allah refers to the companions of paradise, the companions of Jannah, as urub. Urub literally means somebody who's very loyal, somebody who's very loving, a passionate lover is called urub. That's a plural, arub. So that's the word for somebody who is very passionate in their love for someone. So again, very emotionally fulfilling, that this person's emotions, they run and they flow like the river flows. So much so that even when a river would overflow, they would use the word Araba, Araba, Nahrun Arabatun, this river is overflowing. Bi'run Arabatun, a well that is overflowing. And so much so that, and this is very interesting, when something would become chaotic, when something would become problematic, when something would lose order, the word Arab would also be used for that. So the Arabs would say, Arabat mi'adatuhu, if somebody had an upset.
12: Assalamu alaikum. In Luton and its surrounding areas, it is now time for Salatul Maghrib.
13: Luton aur iske mazafat mein namaz-e-maghrib ka waqt hua chahta hai.
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2: First are the ancient Arabs, or the perished Arabs, if you will. Those were the Arabs of Ad and Thamud. And those were the Arabs who largely perished. Not a lot was remains of them, and not a lot is known of them outside of, again, the religious tradition that we have. All right? So that's the first category. The second category are the Arabs who remained. The Arabs who remained. And these are also known as the migrated Arabs. Some of them also, some genealogists also refer to them as the migrated Arabs. The reason why these are also called the migrated Arabs is because we find them primarily, or at the time of the Prophet ﷺ, it seems like the epicenter was the Arabian Peninsula, when in reality, these people that we see as Arabs at that time were not originally from that area. They had migrated to that area from other regions. So these were the Arabs who remained. The Arabs who remained, all right? That's the second category. Amongst the Arabs who remained, there were two categories as well. There were two subcategories. First were referred to as the pure Arabs. The pure Arabs. The pure Arabs were primarily what I will refer to, in even classical times, that region was called the same name, Yemen. What we know as current day, modern day Yemen. And even in ancient times and classical times, that region of the world was still referred to as Yemen. All right, they were basically the Yemeni Arabs. That they had come to the Arabian Peninsula, Hijaz specifically, within the Arabian Peninsula. They had migrated there from the area of Yemen, and there's even a history to that. The Quran makes reference to Sayl al-Aram. All right, that there was a great flood in the area of Yemen, and due to that great flood, there's actually a little bit of detail there. Some Arabs had actually migrated to Hijaz even before the flood. Even before the flood, due to economic hardship. There were basically two major tribes. One of them had taken control of the economy of the area. The second tribe, due to falling behind economically, they decided to pack their bags and move to a new place to try to find a better future for themselves and their children. And these were the first group of immigrants. And then the second group followed after the flood. All right. So these were the pure Arabs. The second group, the second subcategory are the Arabized Arab, all right, the Al-Musta'arabun, the Arabized Arabs, the ones who became Arab. And the primary of these categories were Ismail alayhi salam himself. He falls amongst this category, that somebody who was not Arab ethnically, but was Arabized, became Arab. All right, and this constituted for a large population. And the world as we see it today, what we know as the Arab world today, the vast majority of it falls under this category of the Arabized Arabs, because as Islam spread, the Arabic language and the Arab culture also spread along with it. And so much of what we know as the Arab world today is actually the Arabized world. All right? So this is the history of these people who are known as the Arabs, amongst whom the Prophet ﷺ was born. And so why is this of such prudent detail? Because the Prophet ﷺ comes from the progeny of the Arabized Arabs. The Prophet ﷺ

The mid to northwestern region is completely surrounded by water. That's why it's called a peninsula. All right, so it starts off at the northeast with the Persian Gulf, the Strait of Hormuz, and the Gulf of Oman on the east, the Arabian Sea, which is an extension of the Indian Ocean on the south and the southeast, the Gulf of Aden continues on to the south, and then finally you have the Bab al-Mandab Strait on the southwest, and the Red Sea up to the western regions of the Arabian Peninsula. So you literally have it completely surrounded by water. All right. Now, the northern region of the Arabian Peninsula borders the classically what was known as Bilad al-Sham, the ancient regions of Syria, the ancient areas of Sham. All right. And even till today, the Syrian desert is what borders the northern part of the Arabian Peninsula. And this is how it's structured geographically. Now, what can we learn based from that? What we can learn from that is, there were two very interesting features to the geographical location of the Arabian Peninsula. Number one, it was very, if you will, internal. It was very internal. From a land perspective, it was very internal. So you only had one entrance to the land. Land-wise, you only had one entrance into the Arabian Peninsula, and that was through the Syrian desert, which, as you can probably understand, was not exactly a walk in the park. You would literally have to travel through, you know, hundreds of thousands of miles, hundreds of miles, if not thousands of miles, of desert region, severe desert. All right, so due to that, it was no walk in the park. So it had a very internal setting, which left it very isolated from many outside influences, in terms of language, in terms of culture, and even religion, and many different factors, which meant that it was a very insulated experience. The experience of being from the Arabian Peninsula, from being from Hijaz, was a very insulated experience. You were cushioned, you were insulated from many external factors and influences. So that meant it was a hotbed of deep cultural tradition. All right, and it was a treasure of linguistic nuances, literary nuances. So it had a very deep culture, a very deep language, and that was the experience there. The second part of it was that it was also at the same time a very external region. It was a very exposed region of the world. Now, what do I mean by it being very exposed? That it was very exposed in terms of sea and ocean. So it served as a primary port to many key trade routes and traveling routes to very strategic parts of the world. What that basically again means is that at the same time, it became an epicenter of trade and business. It became an epicenter of trade and business, that it was a very key strategic location in terms of trade and business. So you had these very two interesting dynamics to the Arabian Peninsula, to Hijaz, where it had a very deep culture, a very deep language, was not influenced by foreign influences, and there was not a lot of government interest either. And in fact, implanting a government or running your own government from externally would be a very difficult endeavor. Would be nearly impossible, because you'd be completely cut off from this arm of your government that extended within this region. And that's why you did not have a lot of foreign invasions. All right? But at the same time, in terms of trade and business, it was a very key strategic region, which gave these people, again, a very strategic positioning. All right? These people were in a very, very interesting place in terms of business and trade and finance and economics. Now, the political situation. What were the political circumstances revolving around this area of the world, this region? At the time of the Prophet ﷺ, again, there's a lot of history here, but we're going to focus on at the time of the birth of the Prophet ﷺ, or even you can call it at the advent of Islam, at the revelation of the Quran, prophethood, the initiation of prophethood.

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0: The following program is a seerah by Abdul Nasir Jangda.
14: The experience of being from the Arabian Peninsula, from being from Hijaz, was a very insulated experience. You were cushioned, you were insulated from many external factors and influences. So that meant it was a hotbed of deep cultural tradition. All right, and it was a treasure of linguistic nuances, literary nuances. So it had a very deep culture, a very deep language, and that was the experience there. The second part of it was that it was also at the same time a very external region. It was a very exposed region of the world. Now, what do I mean by it being very exposed? That it was very exposed in terms of sea and ocean. So it served as a primary port to many key trade routes and traveling routes to very strategic parts of the world. What that basically again means is that at the same time, it became an epicenter of trade and business. It became an epicenter of trade and business, that it was a very key strategic location in terms of trade and business. So you had these very two interesting dynamics to this, to the Arabian Peninsula, to Hijaz, where it had a very deep culture, a very deep language, was not influenced by foreign influences, and there was not a lot of government interest either. And in fact, implanting a government or running your own government from externally would be a very difficult endeavor. Would be nearly impossible, because you'd be completely cut off from this arm of your government that extended within this region. And that's why you did not have a lot of foreign invasions. All right? But at the same time, in terms of trade and business, it was a very key strategic region, which gave these people, again, a very strategic positioning. All right? These people were in a very, very interesting place in terms of business and trade and finance and economics. Now, the political situation. What were the political circumstances revolving around this area of the world, this region? At the time of the Prophet ﷺ, again, there's a lot of history here, but we're going to focus on at the time of the birth of the Prophet ﷺ, or even you can call it at the advent of Islam, at the revelation of the Quran, prophethood, the initiation of prophethood. What were the political circumstances that existed around this region? So you have a few regions, a few parts of the world that bordered the Arabian Peninsula, Hijaz. First of all, the primary amongst them is of course Yemen. Now Yemen, very interestingly, had been a battling ground, had been a war zone between the Jews and the Christians for a very long time. Yemen was one of those very few places amongst the ancient Arab world where Judaism had taken root. Judaism had found a home within Yemen. And for a very long time, for hundreds of years, Judaism and Christianity had been at war within Yemen. Judaism itself was rooted within Yemen, and you had the nearby neighboring region of Abyssinia, Ethiopia, Eastern Africa, which was predominantly Christian, which had a Christian empire. All right? And these two religions had been at war within Yemen for a very long time, and they had fought over the leadership, the rulership, the kingship of Yemen for a very, very long time. And we know that the Christian kingdom, in fact, in Abyssinia, had played a foreign influence. They had backed the Christians within Yemen for a very long time in terms of that war. Close to the time of the Prophet ﷺ, the Abyssinians had literally come in and taken over. They had just come in and straight up taken over the area of Yemen. And from there you have the incident of the elephants, all right, the invasion of the elephants and Abraha. You have that entire situation, which we'll talk about in coming sessions, inshallah. So you have that dynamic going on there. However, closer to the time of prophethood, so during the early years of the Prophet ﷺ, somewhere during that time, there was an uprising, there was a Persian influence that came into Yemen and that backed some of the Jews and some of the local Arab tribes of Yemen, the polytheist, the idolatrous tribes of Yemen, the Mushrikun of Yemen. They backed them from the Persian Empire, and they were able to overthrow the Christian Abyssinian kingdom, the rulership that was present in Yemen. And because of that, the Persian rule basically came into power. And the local tribes were the ones that were put into power, but it was attributed back to the Persian Empire. So for all intents and purposes, it was considered as an extension of the Persian Empire. However, the last of the Persian rulers, Badhan, he himself accepted Islam during the lifetime of the Prophet ﷺ, and Yemen basically entered into Islam. And the Prophet ﷺ himself, he sent Ali bin Abi Talib and Mu'adh bin Jabal radiallahu anhuma to the area of Yemen to go there and to teach and to spread Islam amongst the people of Yemen. And so while Yemen had a very interesting history, during the lifetime of the Prophet ﷺ, during the prophethood, during his lifetime, Yemen actually entered into Islam. So this was the primary region. The second region which bordered or was near enough to be an influence on ancient Arabia was Hira, was the ancient classical region of Hira. Now Hira is what we know as current day, modern day Iraq, basically, parts of Iraq. All right, the southern parts of Iraq was what was classically referred to as Hira. Now, In that area, again, there was always primarily a Persian influence. And that Persian influence remained there throughout the life of the Prophet ﷺ. Only after the time of the Prophet ﷺ, during the Khilafah of Umar ibn Khattab radiallahu anhu, were the locals. And what I refer to by the locals is the local Arab tribes. So for a very long time, it was a Persian influence. Only into the Khilafah of Umar ibn Khattab were the local Arab tribes able to take over power and regain their region for themselves. But literally, they were in power for not even an entire year until Khalid ibn al-Walid, at the helm of a Muslim army, came in and overtook that region. And that region came under the rule of Islam as well. Another neighboring region for the Muslim, for the ancient Arabs at that time, the Arabian Peninsula, at that time from the north, was of course what we refer to as Syria, but it's the classical ancient region of Bilad al-Sham. Syria primarily was a Christian influenced region. Down from Rome, there was a very heavily Christian influence within Syria, and that also affected the northern regions of even the Arabian Peninsula, which were also primarily Christian at that time. And of course, this Christian influence within that northern region of Syria lasted until the Khilafah of Umar ibn Khattab radiallahu anhu, until that region also came into Islam. Now, these are the political influences. Now, I know that I keep making a lot of reference to the religion of the area. That's only for the reason that we're talking about a time where there was a synchronization between religion and governance and rulership. That these kings were not just kings of their, they were not just ethnic kings, they were not just kings of a region, but they were Christian or Jewish or Majusi kings, Zoroastrian kings of their time. So there was a heavily religious influence in a lot of the government of that time in that region. Now, when talking about the governance within the Arabian Peninsula itself, Pan-Arabia, the Arabian Peninsula itself, then at that time it's very important to understand there was no centralized form of government. There were certain influences that were leaking into the Arabian Peninsula from the north, from the west, from the south. But primarily, this region, entire region, was ruled by tribal law. The tribes were the law of the land. And what that meant, and again, these tribes were not centralized by any means. There were certain inter-tribal communications, but even inter-tribal relations were strained because of all the inter-tribal warfare that would exist. They were constantly at war with each other. Personal conflicts would often become tribal conflicts, which would contribute to a lack of governance within the region in the area. And so tribal law was the law of the land. Now, tribal law was, while it was different than kingship, but it had certain similarities, because the leaders of the tribe, the tribal leaders, the chieftains, were many times dictatorial type leaders. Their rulings would be accepted, would be enforced as a king's rulings, as a monarch's rulings, as a dictator's rulings. They could not be questioned, they were not questioned. And they were accepted regardless of anything else. And oftentimes this type of tribal leadership would pass down through the family like it occurs in monarchy. So it had certain similarities that it bore to kingship or monarchy, but nevertheless it was tribalism, and this was the law of the land, and this is how things existed at that time in that situation. And because of this type of a corrupt form of governance, one thing that I think we'll talk about more in terms of the culture of the land, or the culture of that time and that place and that region. But nevertheless, I'll go ahead and make mention of here, because still legal enforcement and preservations of people's rights are still related back to the politics of the region oftentimes. Because the political influences can many times dictate the type of enforcement or preservation you have of civil liberty, civil rights, and those types of things, as we know very well here today. So, similarly, because there was tribal law in the region, there was not a great preservation of people's rights. If you were wealthy, rich, influential, related to the tribal leaders, so if you had it in with the tribal leaders, if you had some type of a connection, or you had something to offer to the tribal leaders, then definitely you'd be all right, you'd be okay. But if you belong to any type of a demographic, any type of a class of society that was out of favor or was irrelevant or not of concern to the tribal leaders of that time, then again, you would greatly suffer. You did not enjoy a lot of rights or even liberties at that time. And that was the way society was structured. Similarly, to talk specifically about the culture in terms of the rights that people enjoyed in that at that time in that area. At the same time, there's a very interesting dynamic. While we can say that the Arabian Peninsula, the area where the Prophet ﷺ was born and raised, that area was chaotic. It had no governance, it had no king, it had no rulers, it had no government. But there was another interesting dynamic. The Arabs who lived in regions that bordered the great kingdoms of those times, like I talked about Syria and Yemen and these different areas, they were oftentimes seen as inferior to the citizens of those kingdoms that they bordered. So while the kingdoms had an arm that extended within those regions and they were the primary governance within that region, the inhabitants of those regions were seen as inferior. They did not enjoy the same rights as the actual citizens. So the people that bordered the Syrian region, the great Syrian kingdom, Christian kingdom, right? Those Arabs, while they lived under that rule, they were seen as inferior. They were second class, third class citizens. They did not enjoy the rights that those actual Christians would enjoy. And the same thing goes for the Arabs that lived bordering other regions as well. But when you came into more of the heart of the Arabian Peninsula, the region of Al-Hijaz, where the Prophet ﷺ was born and raised, that area could be seen as chaotic, could be seen as, you know, barbaric. They had no form of government. But at the same time, they were the envy of the other Arabs. They were the envy of the other Arabs. Why? Because they enjoyed complete autonomy. They lived on their own. They had no foreign influences. Nobody treated them as second or third class citizens. They enjoyed a lot of dignity and a lot of respect. So while it was a bit chaotic and things could get kind of dicey there sometimes when tribes would go at war with each other, or when, you know, if your cousin or your neighbor or your friend, you know, got into a fight with the tribal leader's son, then he probably would die, all right? While there were incidents and situations of that nature, at the same time, this much had to be said, that there was a great honor of being from amongst these people, that you enjoyed complete freedom. You did not live under a foreign rule which designated you as a second, third, or fourth class citizen. And that was something very interesting that existed within Hijaz. And the rulers of Al-Hijaz, this is another thing that was very interesting, which you can see, again, could be designated as a contributing factor to why the Quran was revealed amongst these people, why the Prophet ﷺ was born amongst these people, was because the people of Hijaz had a different culture as well. They held their rulers in a great esteem. They didn't just see them as cultural, tribal, political, economic leaders, but they also saw them as religious leaders. They did not separate these concepts from each other. They saw them as religious leaders, and that's why the leader of the tribe of Quraysh, for instance, Banu Kinana, all right, the leader of the tribe himself, who would be the one making rulings, whose decision would be final in terms of where the trade caravan should go, and who would basically dictate the law of the land, he was also seen as a servant, as a caretaker, as a custodian of the sacred house of Al-Kaaba, as a custodian and the janitor of the Haram. He was seen as such. And he would find it, and this was something that tribes actually fought over. Again, I don't want to get into this detailed history, but within the greater, you know, the greater tribe that the Prophet ﷺ comes from, there was actually a war in between different groups, different families, if you will, within the greater tribe that the Prophet ﷺ came from. And they fought over who would get to take care of the Kaaba and who would get to serve water to the Hujjaj, to the people that would visit the sacred house. So you could see, while that same tribal leader that would sit there and give decisions and make rulings for the people and would dictate rulings to the people, he was the same tribal leader that you would see out there walking around serving water, giving water to the people who were coming from far away to visit the sacred house. So there was a very interesting dynamic in this regard, and from there you can see a lot of the cultural roots, if you will, of the Islamic mode of conduct and behavior. You can see some of those cultural roots, cultural seeds, if not even roots, you can see the seeds of it there within pre-Islamic Arabia. Now to talk about the social life of the Arabs. What was the social life of the Arabs like? Arabian society was a very interesting mix of different social constructs that coexisted at one time. I'll talk about the negatives and then I'll talk about the positives. Some of the negatives that existed at that time was, again, you had a lack of, you know, fair, equal treatment of all segments of society. Slavery was prevalent at that time. And not just any type of slavery, but slavery that treated their slaves in lesser, that treated their slaves lesser than their animals. A camel, a horse, would enjoy better treatment than a slave would. All right? So there was unequal treatment of people. The dynamic of women within pre-Islamic Arabian society was something that was very interesting. Again, everything was a mixed bag. You had two very, very different experiences of women within pre-Islamic Arabian society. You had one, on one side, women in certain social circles would be treated, again, unfortunately, very unfortunately, they would be treated subhuman, less than human. They were literally a commodity that would be passed on from man to man, from family to family. All right, I'm not even going to delve in and talk about the moral constructs of that society. That'll be a different topic. So oftentimes when we talk about women, we also even talk about the sexual exploitation of women that existed at that time. I'm going to talk about that separately because I feel that that is a separate dynamic altogether of that society, that how they even approached modesty and morals and ethics within their society. But I'm simply talking about how women were treated, just generally. So there was a segment of society, there were certain social circles where they were mistreated horribly, but there was also a segment of society, the more elite within society, like within the families of the tribal leaders, women held great esteem. Women held great esteem. That the women within these more elite families of Arabian society, they not only own land, they own great wealth and great money. Khadija al-Kubra radiallahu anha, the first wife of the Prophet ﷺ, is a perfect example of that, a great businesswoman, an extremely wealthy woman. But they even played a critical role many times within the politics of the region. Their opinions were very crucial and critical to a lot of policies that would be enacted, to major decisions that would be made at that time. Hind, the wife of Abu Sufyan, the daughter of Utbah, is a great example of this. That she dictated a lot of the, you could designate her as one of the key contributors to the Battle of Uhud. She was one of the key instigators of the entire Battle of Uhud. All right, she was the primary opposition to Abu Sufyan, even at the time of Fathu Makkah, until she later accepted Islam. So women had a very interesting position. It almost depended on where this woman existed within Arabian society. So you had two opposite extremes at that time. So slaves suffered through a very horrible treatment. Women either enjoyed a great social status, and it's safe to say that they enjoyed much more freedom than women did in other parts of the world. But at the same time, similarly, unfortunately, they also suffered through some very horrible treatment at that time. So these were a few elements of the Arabian society of that time. As I talked about, leadership would be passed on within family, and money. At the same time, while money dictated to how well you would be treated, the money itself would be passed on through family as well. So it was definitely one of those dynamics that we still see today in third world countries, in third world society, in parts of the world, where a person has a very little chance of even trying to better their situation. If you're born into a bad situation, there's a very little chance of you even trying to better your situation. Because so many social obstructs exist that don't allow you. So many obstacles exist that they don't allow you to even move past or try to attain a situation better than your current one.

0: رحمته والظالمين أعد لهم عذابا أليما.
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3: Assalamu alaikum. 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That whoever abandons my sunnah is not from me.
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11: Assalamu alaikum and welcome to the Book Club show on Inspire 105.1 FM. My name is Imrana Mahmood and I'm really delighted on today's show. I've got some wonderful guests with me and I always have such pleasure when I'm talking to young people. So today I'm speaking to members of NGYT, that is the Next Generation Youth Theatre Company. They are a local charity that specialise in performing arts for young people between 0 and 25 years. And the young people I'm talking today, they are in the process of preparing for their double bill showcase in July. And I'm sure we'll be able to touch upon that a little bit more in a few moments. But today I am going to introduce introduce you to my lovely guests, who are Farhan, Xander, and Amelia. How are you guys doing today?
12: Doing great. Just the weather's a bit hot, so we're all just a bit in our rooms.
11: Yeah, exactly. I know. This has been in particular a proper heat wave. How are you all coping actually with the heat? Amelia, what are you doing like to help you stay cool?
13: I think I take a lot of like showers more, like twice a day now. And like ice cubes on your wrists and things like that, it cools you down really fast.
11: Oh yeah, how that? Okay, I'm trying that later. Thank you for that tip. Xander, how about yourself? Have you got any kind of hacks to share with us?
12: I have my fan on in my room, but I also have my own neck fan. So just in case I'm popping downstairs, I can still keep cool even through the hot and steamy corridors of my house.
11: Wow, guys, I wasn't expecting all of these tips. Inspire FM, look, you know, we've got the book club show, but we also have tips on how to stay cool during this heat. Wonderful, thank you so much. I actually need to invest in a neck fan. I know a few people have one and they say that like it's one of the best things. Amazing. Okay, so let's get on to the show itself. Obviously, we're going to talk about a little bit how you're involved with NGYT. We'll talk a little bit also about the double bill that you're preparing for at the moment as well. But obviously, this is the book club show, and I would love to know about some of your, like reading for pleasure as well. But my first question, and I think I will go to Farhan for this one, is how did you first get involved with NGYT?
14: I first heard about it from college. They they did a store in Luton Sixth Form, and I'm pretty sure I met Lauren there. And I was told to her that I was already an actor before, and she goes, "Oh, you should come to NGYT." And at first, I was like quite hesitant because I didn't know what it was. And then in my class, they mentioned it, and a few people from my class go to NGYT as well. So I was like, you know what? I'm going to give it a shot. I went there, saw how amazing everyone was, and I was like, yeah, this place is for me.
11: That is wonderful. I'm so glad. And I think it's kind of a reminder, actually, how important it is to have a relationship with like schools and colleges and with local creatives and organizations. Because I guess if you don't meet somebody, you won't know what's going on, and it won't kind of spark that initial interest. Yeah. So that's great, thank you. And Xander, how about yourself?
12: I came to NGYT actually with like a referral from my friend, because they were already part of the dance company of NGYT, and I think in high school they did some members from NGYT came to my school and did like a taster session with us, and that's when I first got interested. And I didn't really take it because thinking about joining, I wasn't thinking at the time, but as I got into college, I was thinking, just why not, and just to try something new and different. So I tagged along with my friend to a session, and then I came along to auditions, and I got in, and now we're here.
11: Yeah, brilliant. Okay, wonderful. That's really great, because again, you know, it's that thing of word of mouth. And I know from experience, I think in the creative sector, it does help, because you know, coming back to what like Farhan was saying, things can feel quite daunting if you're new to a space or new to a particular group. But actually, that kind of word of mouth and, you know, a friend of a friend of a friend, you know, those kind of things, I think potentially kind of help, don't they? Amelia, the same question to you.
13: So I've always had like a passion and a thing for like dance and movement, and like being able to like express like your words through movement and dance. So beforehand, I was doing like different kind of gymnastics and all that. And then I was like, I can't do that, so I'm going to do dance. So my mum was looking for ages and found NGYT, which I am really grateful for, because I've loved every minute of it.
11: Great, that's wonderful. Okay, so I guess a lot of this kind of the common theme is you having, like all three of you having a particular interest in wanting to try something new, or you've had like a passion or like a hobby for something and want to take it like the next step. Now I know I hadn't sent this question in advance, so I might put I won't pick one of you. I won't. I don't want to put someone on the spot. But for any listeners who aren't really sure what, when we talk about performing arts and what that entails, how might you be able to explain that? So, like, if whoever wants to go through that one.
12: Does anyone else want to go? Or I think I'll answer.
11: Yeah,
12: so the question, performing arts. I think it's like, it's many things. I think one of the things most people would think about is like being on the stage and performing, whether that's acting, dance, whether it's like movement or spoken poetry. But I also think like part of performing arts is the creative process. Like, for example, like NGYT, we meet up every single Tuesday for theater at least. And although we do like rehearsals and like learning content, making content, it's also partly just having a space where you can speak with other people your age, but also people who are older or younger than you. I feel like performing arts allows you to meet people who are very different from you, but also share similar passions to you, and you guys can connect over your similarities and differences. So I feel like thinking performing arts is just this stage. There's more to it. It's like connecting with each other, but also with the audience as well. So I think that sums it up.
11: Yeah, no, I think you've kind of summed it up perfectly, because you're right. Sometimes, especially, you know, being as part of a group like NGYT, like you said, it's not necessarily just about the art form itself, because you're part of, like you said, like-minded people with similar passions. And you're right, that connection, it almost transcends, you know, other kind of superficial things, because you're able to experience something, you know, together, which I think is really wonderful. So just to move on then to my next question, a bit more broad. I don't know how easy this is going to be able to answer, but Emilie, if I come to you, what does creativity mean to you?
13: I think creativity is quite hard to define, to be honest. Mm-hmm. I think people have different ways of being creative. Like, some people have art and like drawing and painting, and then you go to different types of art, like movement and things like that. But then creativity is like something that comes from the mind and the heart as well.
11: Yeah, definitely. And so when you were younger, Is this, you know, because you mentioned that you had an interest in dance, is that something even when you were like a young child, you feel kind of it was always there? Or is there somebody in your life that you came across that kind of got you interested?
13: I think it's always kind of been there. Like, I think sometimes I couldn't really feel like the right words, so I would get into like different things and try and express myself through that, through being like creative.
11: Yeah, brilliant. Yes, exactly. And like you said, obviously creativity, I mean, it's so broad. It can mean so many different things to different people. Farhan, how about you? And just to mention to listeners that the reason I'm asking this question is, I think it was maybe a few weeks ago, there was a young people and a reel had been shared by NGYT on Instagram, and they were kind of talking about what creativity means to them. And I was watching that, I was getting all these goosebumps. I thought, oh my God, this is so wonderful. So anyway, just for context, that's kind of where this question is coming from. But Farhan, what about you? How would you...
14: Creativity for me. I think I've always been a creative kid, especially when I was little. If I saw a white wall and a pen, I would go crazy. But for me, it's like, it's not always about using your words, especially for when it comes to theatre. Theatre isn't just speaking with your mouth. It's your whole body. You show your emotions through everything. And you also, creativity can be shown on a canvas. But for me, what creativity is, it's your feelings. It's being able to express your feelings in a completely different way, if that makes sense.
11: Yeah, absolutely. Yeah, definitely. I think that makes a lot of sense. And do you feel, though, people find it more vulnerable to express their creativity in that way than writing? Do you think there's a difference there, or why might there be a little bit of hesitant? I mean, I'm making an assumption here, but you know, a hesitant to be creative in a more, you know, using movement or using performing and acting.
14: Of course, especially for me, because I'm a South Asian Bengali Muslim. So for me to be doing something like this, it's very, very looked down upon. But that's why I wanted to go into acting, because I want to break the barriers and allow kids to be able to express themselves in so many other ways. And also, when you're writing something, you can do that anonymously, where no one will know who you are. But when you're on that stage and you're performing to a live audience, it's you need to have that confidence to be able to tell them your story in a completely different way than it would be just writing on a book.
11: Yeah, absolutely. And it's absolutely true. I mean, I think we do have that particular hesitancy. I think when it comes to certain communities, and obviously there's so many different factors and reasons behind that. But yeah, you're right. I think in terms of vulnerability in that kind of performing arts, which is obviously what NGYT specializes in, yeah, it's something, because it, you have to almost put yourself out there, right? Because like you said, yeah, you could write and be and stay anonymous if you wanted to. But yeah, no, that's such a really interesting point. Xander, how about yourself?
12: I feel like, much as what the others have already said, if I had to give creativity like a definition, I think it would be like trying to think in ways you haven't thought about before, like always trying to think of something new, like what Farhan said. It's like, I don't feel like creativity is always something that has to be entirely bizarre, something it's never heard of before, but I feel like it's kind of like, if I had to link it to something, like a remix of a song, you know, like it's not entirely original, but it's like multiple things. It's like taking samples from the experiences of your life, you know, and then because your unique experience is put into whatever piece of artwork you're creating. And I feel like that is unique to you. So everyone has their own sense of creativity. Some find it easier in like writing or performing on stage. I feel like the confidence or like the qualities needed are like, it's not one is like harder than the other, but like there are different qualities that are needed for each art form, and some people prefer one from another. I feel like creativity, like, I know it's like cheesy to say, but it's thinking that you can really do anything you want to, or at least try to do something you want to. It's like not playing safe and believing that you can do what you put your mind to.
11: Yeah, no, I mean, I love the way you've explained and described that. And, you know, this idea of unique, like immediately you were talking, I was thinking, you know, it's almost like, you know, all our fingerprints to, you know, each individual is unique, and so much of creativity, yeah, it's almost like manifesting, as in we have our five senses and we're experiencing the world through these senses, right? And then I guess art or creativity is a way that manifests, like the inside almost kind of coming out. So whether that is through movement or painting or calligraphy or acting, or, you know, all of the, you know, there's such a massive spectrum of art forms out there. Yeah, no, that's really, really interesting. Thank you for sharing. So obviously this is the book club show, and I guess my next question really is, to what extent would you say that reading or any particular books have helped you become a creative person? So Farhan, let me back that back to you, that one.
14: So with this one, when I saw the question, I'm not really a reader. I'm more of a writer. I am writing a book as of now.
11: Great.
14: And I feel as, you know, when you're writing a book, it's like you think of so many different aspects, from writing about the surroundings, the characters, the descriptions, how they look, how the atmosphere is in general, stuff like that. You always need to have a wider perspective when writing. And I also think that if you're reading a book, it's like you dive into their world. And something like that, it's, as an actor for me, it's amazing because I get to imagine myself in this completely different world. It can go from a dystopian world to some fantasy realm. And putting myself in them scenarios just helps me understand different people and how they would express their emotions in different times.
11: Yeah, absolutely. And you're right. I mean, reading and writing are, you know, really intricately linked, you know, and primarily it is just, oh, I say just as

0: So I think a lot of the time I used to read like old English literature, and I was always really interested in it, like your Jane Austen books and things like that, because they were always so like done beautifully. And I think you can kind of just feel that in like your heart and your mind, and like it just kind of takes over it in a way, and like it's just so beautiful. And like I think just reading and writing all of that is just, if we didn't have that in the world, I don't think a lot of things wouldn't be how they are today. And I think that's hit like the world without art and literature and writing is just basically nothing. And I think people have been able to express themselves through writing in a way that could never be done. And like, yeah.
1: And definitely, I think there's something in particular about the classics. You're right, it is beautiful that the language, the way you are immersed in certain settings and characters. I mean, contemporary obviously literature does that as well, but I mean, I remember maybe one of the first I'd read was, I think it was maybe Emma, and I just remember thinking, I do not know what so many of these words mean. And it was great. Like I was like, you know, so I was remember having like a list of words. I need to check this in the dictionary. But actually there was something so great about that kind of widening like knowledge as well. So there's one thing about the story, but it's also about actually how can I even beautify my speech, you know, for those of us who kind of speak English. And I think it's really interesting. Do you think, so just one more, like a follow-up question, Amelia, like in terms of books like, let's say, you know, Jane Austen, are young people still reading books like that from like your own circles? Would you say that it's still quite a common thing, or are people just reading, you know, things that you get on like
0: I
1: BookTok or
0: don't
1: whatever it's
0: think,
1: called?
0: like, my age group isn't really reading at all, like, unless we're forced to in school. Obviously, there's a few handful of people that I know who do, but it just doesn't feel like real to them. It kind of just feels like, oh, I kind of have to do this, and it kind of upsets me in a way, because I'm kind of like, I really do try to like stay off phones and technology and try and go out and read and all of that, because it not only like expands your vocabulary, but it also makes you feel like you're not having to deal with the world outside, and like being able to just read something like fictional and not being able to see like the horrible things online.
1: I mean, yeah, absolutely. Because I mean, books, you know, they're known for that form of escapism, you know, especially if you are reading, you know, fiction and even, you know, even with non-fiction books, I think, you know, that really good non-fiction books, they still do quite good storytelling. So even though it's a lot of it can be factual, or even things like autobiographies, it's amazing that you manage to read about one person's lifetime within, you know, maybe 200-300 pages. And again, you know, there's so much that you can take from, yeah, but both I think fiction and non-fiction. Xander, I think, yeah, I think you, I hadn't asked you yet, so you're next.
2: I feel like there's like reading books sometimes for like pleasure, especially if I'm like able to connect with some of the characters in the books. I feel like I remember in year seven, my friend introduced me to a book from Alice Oseman, and I just really connected with that character. So what I did is I bought all of her books, and then I just read them for like for the whole summer. And I feel like she's been like my favorite author, because I feel like reading a book and like being able to connect with, even though it's just a character, it feels like you're sharing those experiences with them, that you're not alone. And I felt that for me, when I think I was like 12, it was really something substantial for me to realize that someone else is also experiencing things.

0: things the way that I experience them. But I can also feel like reading has also let me peer into other people's perspectives. Like sometimes I would read like playbooks for like scripts for things, and I find interest in them, like how some people convey emotions or intentions in ways that I wouldn't do them. And I feel like it's important for me to read that and understand that there's more ways than just mine to do something. And I feel like it's expanded my capabilities. Like, I feel like by reading books, I'm no longer trapping myself in a box saying, this is what I am. But because reality is that I am so much more than what I confine myself to, which sounds a bit philosophical, but I feel there's truth in that, that reading other people's words has allowed me to think like other people. And like, it's coming back to that connection with other people that I feel like is important today. And reading just helps me do both of those things of enjoying what I know I like, but also finding the joy in things that I might not like initially, but since I know other people like them, I should try and take a chance. It's always taking those chances that I feel like are important.
1: Yeah, and I think that, you know, what you said about even reading play text, I know sometimes there's a particular opinion people have when it comes to reading, like you have to read certain types of books, but actually any form of reading is going to be good and it's going to be beneficial because, you know, it always, you know, I believe kind of comes back to like the intention of why you're doing something. And again, you know, like you mentioned reading play text, I mean, absolutely. And, you know, such a natural connection. If you are interested, you know, in kind of performing arts and theatre, but even, you know, graphic novels or comics, and, you know, there's so much, I think, variety out there. I think sometimes it's just about finding a genre that maybe you're particularly interested in, or you know, like you said, you might have a recommendation from somebody on a particular book or an author, and then you suddenly you resonate. And you know, there's a big thing in this being a while when in the literature world about the importance of representation, and those things do matter. You know, representation matters both in arts and literature, in the spaces that we see, in the books that we read, on the things that we're watching on TV. And all of those are, you know, equally as important. So we are heading over to a break. So listeners, I'm talking today to Farhan, Xander and Amelia, and they are members of NGYT, which is Next Generation Youth Theatre. They are a performing arts charity who offer opportunities for young people between the ages of 0 and 25 years. So in the second half, I'm going to talk to talk a little bit more about their interest in reading, but specifically also about creativity, how maybe other young people can get involved, and how we can start like pursuing our passions and dreams. Maybe grab yourselves a tea, or it might be a bit warm for tea, maybe a drink and a snack, and we'll be back in a few moments. Assalamu alaikum.
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3: Assalamu alaikum and welcome back to the Book Club show on Inspire 105.1 FM. My name is Imrana Mahmood and on today's show I am talking to Farhan, Xander and Amelia, and these young people are part of NGYT, Next Generation Youth Theatre Company. This is a local charity of performing arts and they cater for young people to get involved, and they're currently, I think, preparing, yes, for their Double Bill showcase in July. Now, before we get on to that, hopefully, if you haven't, if you're only just joining us, where were you? In the first half, we were talking to Farhan, Xander and Amelia a little bit about what creativity means to them. We talked about their journey in terms of joining NGYT. Some of the books and reading that's influenced them as well. But in this second half, I want to start off with a conversation we were just having during the break. So this is going to go straight to Farhan. So Farhan, you very kind of dropped into conversation that you have a film which is going to be released in, I think you said on the 31st of July. Please, yes, Tell us a bit more.
4: So it was a film filmed with the BBC and BFI. Oh. It is a BBC feature film that was actually filmed in Luton.
3: Right.
4: Which talks about two young friends it is set post 9/11.
3: Mm.
4: So it is discussing how community is very discriminatory against brown kids. And what happens is a racial profiled police stop and search happens, which breaks their friendship apart. And the whole movie is about them two understanding that friendships don't always last, and it's their transition from boyhood to manhood.
3: Wow.
4: The movie, we've had film festivals all around the world. I've presented Artios Awards. I was a Biffon longlister as well.
3: Mm-hmm.
4: And inshallah, it's going to do absolutely amazing. And it will be in cinemas July 31st.
3: Amazing. I will have to get my ticket. And I mean, you're saying it's going to be amazing. It already sounds like it has been, and it is. So, you know, just to say, you know, absolutely, like, well done and huge congratulations. You know, things like this aren't easy. Like you mentioned earlier, obviously being from South Asian community, sometimes, you know, going into this field isn't easy in the first place. And then once you do get opportunities, yeah, you know, you can sometimes might experience certain barriers. This is, you know, really fantastic news, and thank you so much for sharing that. So I guess, you know, my question that I was going to start off before this wonderful news was, we've been talking a little bit, I think we touched on it a little bit when I was talking to Amelia about reading and like spending too much on the time on the phone, you know, that sometimes happens to both young people and adults, you know, to be fair. Now, with the recent news of the social media ban, before Sir Keir Starmer, we heard, obviously, he resigned. How do you think young people are going to be affected by this, and what might be alternative ways of spending time in a positive way? So let me ask that question to Xander.
5: That's a tough question. I feel it's gonna be with the social media ban. I feel like the way that like the internet has been like strung up so far is very much about trying to reduce people's attention spans, especially for the younger generation. And now trying to reduce that, it seems like this decision would be some good, but I feel like it's such a like drastic measure that it's gonna be like lots of like social media. I feel like it's a tough question.
3: It is. I you know, I think it was the reason I was asking that question, because I talk about these things a lot. I have two girls who are teenagers, and I don't know. It's kind of, I make assumptions as an adult or as a parent, and I thought actually I've got the opportunity to talk to the people. You might know other people that, you know, it's going to affect directly, or you might just have a particular, you know, thought on it. But no, you're right, it's a challenging question, and it's a hard one, because we have been programmed definitely to watch and consume content which is very kind of short, snappy, quick. And then at the same time, then there's, you know, the same government or people in power then complaining why young people aren't able to, why aren't they reading for pleasure, and why aren't they doing all these things. Well, it's like, well, you know, have you created an environment which is made society really kind of feeling that they need to rely on things like, you know, mobile phones and social media, etc., for communication. But, you know, as all three of you really wonderfully pointed out, there's other types of communication and connection that you can do through creativity as well. Emilia, how about yourself? Because you mentioned a bit earlier about, you know, you try to spend less time on the phone, etc. I assume, obviously, this in particular social media ban, when it kicks in, I think it's sometime next year, will affect you. Yeah, so how do you kind of feel about that? And what are other people your age talking about?
6: I do think that there is more negatives than positives to the ban. Mm. Like, I think to start with the positives, though, it will increase attention spans and things like that, like the little things that matter. Mm. But it will also... it's not really young people's fault. Oh. Like, I'm speaking very, like, it's kind of difficult to say, but it's more the adults that are what they are putting out online, knowing that children are on these websites, knowing all of these things, what they are putting out on there for children to see, knowing that there are children on apps. But that's not always their fault. And obviously... I've grown up on like technology. There's always been some kind of technology, and I think I don't think it's fair at all, especially with like if YouTube and things are getting banned. A lot of people use them for revision and like revision guides, and I think that does help a lot. But if there are being banned put out for YouTube and places like that, it's just going to detriment like test scores and things, because that's what people use to revise with, and I don't think that's helping anyone's cause at all.
3: Yeah, and you know, you're right, there's pros and cons to everything, and yeah, it is obviously about weighing up which one I guess would benefit young people more in this situation. But you know, I'm always interested to know when decisions like that are taken, how many young people are involved in those kind of conversations. And of course, as a parent, I also see the benefits in it, but likewise, you know, having experience of working with young people, I can also see where the struggles will also be. Farhan, how about yourself? What are your thoughts about the idea of the social media ban?
7: For me, I think there's quite a few perspectives on it. Social media can be used in the right way, and there's a wrong way. When it comes to social media, for me, for example, when it came to my exams, GCSEs, I use social media a lot for revision. And as my mom always says, if you use social media the right way, there will be no problems. But if you use it the wrong way, there's going to be a lot of problems. Mm. But in the same instance, my brother and my sister, they didn't have social media when they were younger. And alhamdulillah, they're doing amazing now. So social media for kids can also be a very, very big distraction. And I think that if it goes, especially for kids, then it would be very, very beneficial for them.
8: Mm.
7: Because on social media, when people post negative things, it affects other people.
3: Oh. Yeah, exactly.
5: Can I add something?
3: Yeah, of course. Yes, absolutely.
5: I feel like, oh yeah, sorry. I feel like because social media is just so accessible right now, I feel like it's easier to see all those negative things, but also positive things. But I feel like taking social media away, like, I feel like it originally was to replace like the loss of like third spaces. Because I remember like me wanting to go out, but having no idea where to go. So that's why I would use my phone to just scroll endlessly, because I knew that it was free for one instance, and it was just like very easy for me to access. And I feel like with the social media ban, taking that away, I feel like if there's no like suitable places for like children and the young generation to go, I feel like that is a problem to like resolve first when thinking about like putting more restrictions on social media without it having anything to replace it. I feel like that's more important than having more like safety regulations.
3: Yeah, I mean, it's a completely valid point. It almost to some extent feels like, you know, just putting a plaster on the problem rather than addressing the root issue. And I actually loved what you said about third spaces, because I mean, I'm obviously much older than you. We had all of those things, you know, and that transition. So I would have been maybe around 17 when I first got my mobile phone, and they weren't smartphones. They were those typical brick phones that you just, you know, you could text and call from, and it was nothing else. But, you know, just seeing that transition of literally having a handheld like computer, which is, you know, and yeah, like you said, not just accessibility in terms of how to spend time, but yeah, just like global, anything that's going on in the world, you're able to access it, you know, at a touch of a button or icon or whatever, you know, apps that you're using. And yeah, you're right. And I think that investment in third spaces is so, so important. So do you feel, Xander, like a place like NGYT, the fact that you're part of this group, is that like a third space for you? And what would you say to other young people who now might be affected next year, let's say, by the social media ban? And how could they get involved with a place like NGYT?
5: I feel like, first off, like 100%, NGYT has definitely been that space for me, like somewhere like outside of school that I can just go to and then be able to connect with people. And I feel like for someone who is thinking about trying to join some group or wanting to pursue one of their interests, I feel like with just trying to find and search for places near you, I feel like that was the thing that helped me find places like NGYT. Just, I feel like the first barrier is thinking that you do deserve a place where you can connect with other people. I feel like before, like my friend referred me to NGYT, I was thinking like, oh, this place isn't for me, therefore I shouldn't try to search for them. Because like when everything's gone and done, like the one responsible for who you connect with, who you hang out with, where you go is you. And the world might obviously make things harder for some people, but I feel like you need to have that drive, the effort to want to connect to someone and to have that connection be given back. And I know like for people now, it's especially hard, but that's why you just have to keep on trying to find new places. You know, it's like moving to like a different school, you know, it's being the person to speak first. because you can't expect everyone else to speak to you first for your sake. You have to do things for yourself. So if that's advice I would give to someone.
3: Yeah, no, it's great advice. And I think, you know, you're right. There's an element of bravery that is required. And actually, you know, those things like building confidence and that's how it's done. Like in the first instance, sometimes, yeah, it does feel quite vulnerable. And that's, you know, there's so many different ways, I guess, you know, to join, like what we were talking about in terms of third spaces, like take a friend or, you know, take a family member, the different ways that you can. And I think what's really good is organizations are, I would say more so now, understanding actually how difficult it can be sometimes for people who are new to walk through the door of a building or, you know, come and join a group because, you know, people might have a particular perception about it. But actually, you know, what we commonly call in the creative sector, this idea of outreach, and it, essentially that's what it is. And it's, you know, I know lots of venues, for example, in theatres who you can go online and you can have like a quick tour, like a digital tour of the thing, because I know that's partly sometimes where my fear of going into a new place stems from. I'm like, oh my god, you know, will I know my way around the building? What if I, you know, walk through a place where I'm not meant to? Or, you know, all these strange things that when you're new to something, you know, you can, I get to know, they're not necessarily irrational fears, that they're very kind of deep rooted into, you know, not, if you don't feel like a certain place belongs to you, then taking that first step can be quite daunting. But no, like you said, yeah, that, you know, it's that element of making that first step, and you take that first step and, you know, things will definitely follow. And I think I was going to link this then, and I think, Zandy, you've kind of already answered it, but Farhan, maybe you could just expand a little bit more on how has being part of NGYT helped you specifically? I think we might just have lost Farhan, so let me ask Amelia.
6: Yes.
3: So how would you say NGYT has helped you, yeah, in terms of your interests or like even next steps, like what are you hoping to do and how is being part of NGYT helping you achieve that?
6: I think like a lot of the things that NGYT do and like a lot of the things that they have done, like it opens a lot of doors and a lot of opportunities for people that like might not be able to go and seek them out themselves. And it really does help with things like college applications and like uni applications and things like that, which I think are quite important nowadays. And I think the more you fill gaps in it, the less, like, the more people will know about you and like your experiences and things you've done.
3: Yeah, definitely. And you know, it's so important on that point, because sometimes what happens is you might be going through school and there's so much pressure, you know, on academically to do well, because they're literally, they're like so many exams that young people have to take now. You maybe, you know, sometimes people might find it difficult to use any spare time they have on like creative things. But actually, you're right, if you're able to say that you're part of a group like NGYT, yeah, definitely, it kind of fills that gaps in your CV and it shows that you have like different interests and passions outside of that kind of standard, you know, academic I guess expectations. Why, I guess, do you feel schools have enough of an offer for young people that they can get involved in creative things, you know, outside of just, you know, doing their normal compulsory subjects?
6: I think a lot of the time schools do really try to do things like that, like they do extracurricular, but then there's either not enough people who want to do it, or there isn't enough funding, or the teachers just don't have the spare time. Which I think is a really important factor, that they need enough people, enough staff. And it's like really sad when they do have like a club or an extracurricular, and then we are able to do them, like we are able to do things. But if not, it just feels like school is just not somewhere you can be like yourself in any way, shape or form. You're kind of just being told off for expressing yourself or trying to get a point across in any way, no self-expression will ever be like properly allowed.
3: Yeah, it's really interesting. Farhan, what do you feel about, because obviously we hear on the news quite often that there's just, I mean, schools in general are just getting, you know, less funding. There's, you know, a whole crisis, I guess, in terms of teacher retention. And that we know that there's kind of fewer numbers of young people that are opting sometimes for like creative subjects, especially in, and I guess even more so, like courses are being cut from university, you know, as you know, that are linked to creativity in some way. Why do you think then fewer people might be opting or not be opting, sorry, for creative subjects? And what can maybe schools or colleges help to reverse that?
7: For me, I think that we do need a lot more creative subjects, because I am a prime example, because for me, academics, I was never really good at, because I wasn't good with the written learning, more of the practical stuff. And when it comes to creative learning, it is mainly practical, and you learn a lot more just by doing it. And also someone who is neurodiverse, like me, for example, I've got ADHD. I'm not really the best with focus. So doing something like creative wise has always helped. And I think that there are a lot of kids out there who do need that help and support.
3: Yeah, absolutely. And I think you're right, because, you know, again, when we talk about like neurodiversity, the importance of both schools, organizations, or kind of any venues that need to, when we talk about being inclusive, it's so important to be able to think like that. And I think that's what the beauty of creativity and doing creative things allows for, you know, coming back to the original point of what Amelia was saying about the opportunity of like self-expression, and to be able to do it in like a way which is authentic to ourselves is obviously definitely really important. So Xander, how about yourself? I mean, you kind of spoke a little bit about how NGYT has helped you. You kind of gave a bit of advice as well. But so what do we do about the fact that young people nowadays are kind of struggling to read for pleasure? And that question is both linked to, you know, obviously the fact that we've got social media potentially as a distraction sometimes, but also maybe there's not enough being done in schools to promote that kind of thing. So what might help with that, do you think?
5: I feel I can say that from my experience that with the creative arts, I felt like for my parents, having moved here, being immigrants, I feel like their view of me, like wanting a better life for me, has like did partly like shape me like of what I wanted to be. But I feel like their wish of wanting me to have a better life is what allowed me to be able to take up the performing arts. So I feel like that aspect needs to be addressed, like especially because like for Luton, it's so diverse from people from all around the world. I feel like it doesn't seem that the creative arts isn't sustainable, but I feel like because in schools it's always promoted as creative arts being something that's like unreachable. And then if you were to get it, it's very fickle, and there's no like safety with it. But I feel like you could say that for almost like any job that yet you need to get, because I feel like being me, like being Asian, I feel like I'd have to get like a high paying job as like either like a lawyer or a doctor, which I feel like schools want to push over. But I feel like what some part is missing is that in life, if you're trying to live your life to the fullest, which sounds cheesy again, but I feel like part of life is finding that joy. So I think for the kid who was me in like primary school, who was very introverted, who didn't have much experience with the performing arts and didn't think that it could be them on the stage or writing scripts or on the screen, I feel like being told that that life can be yours rather than a life of maybe like being an accountant or a lawyer, which are good professions, but I feel like in school one is more favored than the other, and I feel like ways that we can like stop that discrepancy is by having more funding for these extracurricular activities. It's just, it comes back down to money, because I remember my high school teacher for like the high school musical we were doing would always say to us that this club we're doing right now is unpaid for me. I'm using my own time to do this. And like, I felt like his words always ran through my head about like, this is pretty much like a privilege for me to do. So,
3: yeah. No, and I think it's, yeah, no, I think it's really wonderful way to actually sum up the show. I think it definitely is a privilege and an amazing opportunity to have. Just going to say thank you to Farhan, Xander and Amelia for joining us on the show today. You can catch NGYT's Double Bill on the 24th and 25th of July at the Hat Factory. It's called Somewhere in Between. So keep a lookout for that. In the meantime, I'll be back soon. Please keep us in your du'as. Assalamu alaikum.
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13: On the authority of Abu Huraira, may Allah be pleased with him, who reported, a person came to the Messenger of Allah, may the peace and blessings of Allah be upon him, and asked, who among people is most deserving of my kind treatment? He said, your mother. He again asked, who next? Your mother, the Prophet replied again. He asked, who next? And the Prophet again replied, your mother. He again asked, then who? Thereupon he said, your father.
14: حضرت ابو ہریرہ رضی اللہ تعالیٰ عنہ سے روایت ہے کہ ایک آدمی رسول اللہ صلی اللہ علیہ وسلم کی خدمت میں حاضر ہوا اور عرض کیا، اے اللہ کے رسول، میرے حسن سلوک کا سب سے زیادہ مستحق کون ہے؟ آپ نے فرمایا، تمہاری ماں. اس نے کہا، پھر کون؟ آپ نے فرمایا، تمہاری ماں. اس نے پھر پوچھا، پھر کون؟ آپ نے فرمایا، تمہاری ماں. اس نے پھر پوچھا، پھر کون؟ آپ نے ارشاد فرمایا، تمہارا باپ.
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1: 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So whoever saves himself from these suspicious things saves his religion and his honor. And whoever indulges in these suspicious things is like a shepherd who grazes, his animals, near the himma, private pasture, of someone else and at any moment he is liable to get in it. O people! Beware! Every king has a himma and the himma of Allah on the earth is his illegal, forbidden, things. Beware! There is a piece of flesh in the body, if it becomes good, reformed, the whole body becomes good, but if it gets spoilt the whole body gets spoilt, and that is the heart. Hadith 46 Narrated Abu Jumrah, I used to sit with Ibn Abbas and he made me sit on his sitting place. He requested me to stay with him in order that he might give me a share from his property. So I stayed with him for 2 months. Once he told me that when the delegation of the tribe of Abdul Qais came to the Prophet, peace and blessings be upon him, asked them, who are the people, that is, you? Or, who are the delegate? They replied, we are from the tribe of Rabi'ah. Then the Prophet, peace and blessings be upon him, said to them, welcome. O people, or O delegation of Abdul Qais. Neither will you have disgrace nor will you regret. They said, O Allah's Messenger, peace and blessings be upon him. We cannot come to you except in the sacred month and there is the infidel tribe of Mudar intervening between you and us. So please order us to do something good, religious deeds, so that we may inform our people whom we have left behind, at home, and that we may enter paradise, by acting on them. Then they asked about drinks, what is legal and what is illegal. The Prophet, peace and blessings be upon him, ordered them to do 4 things and forbade them from 4 things. He ordered them to believe in Allah alone and asked them, do you know what is meant by believing in Allah alone? They replied, Allah and his apostle know better. Thereupon the Prophet, peace and blessings be upon him, said, it means 1. To testify that none has the right to be worshipped but Allah, and Muhammad is Allah's messenger, peace and blessings be upon him. 2. To offer prayers perfectly. 3. To pay the zakat, obligatory charity. 4. To observe fast during the month of Ramadan. 5. And to pay al-kumus, 1/5 of the booty to be given in Allah's cause. Then he forbade them 4 things, namely, Huntum, Dubba, Nakir and Muzaffat or Mukayyar, these were the names of pots in which alcoholic drinks were prepared. The Prophet, peace and blessings be upon him, mentioned the container of wine and he meant the wine itself. The Prophet, peace and blessings be upon him, further said to them, memorize them, these instructions, and convey them to the people whom you have left behind. Hadith 47 Narrated Umar bin al-Khattab, Allah's Messenger, peace and blessings be upon him, said, the reward of deeds depends upon the intention and every person will get the reward according to what he has intended. So whoever emigrated for Allah and his apostle, then his emigration was for Allah and his apostle. And whoever emigrated for worldly benefits or for a woman to marry, his emigration was for what he emigrated for. Hadith 48 Narrated Abu Mas'ud, the Prophet, peace and blessings be upon him, said, if a man spends on his family, with the intention of having a reward from Allah, sincerely for Allah's sake, then it is a kind of almsgiving in reward for him. Hadith 49 Narrated Sa'd bin Abi Waqqas, Allah's Messenger, peace and blessings be upon him, said, you will be rewarded for whatever you spend for Allah's sake, even if it were a morsel which you put in your wife's mouth. Hadith 50. Narrated Jarir bin Abdullah, I gave the pledge of allegiance to Allah's Messenger, peace and blessings be upon him, for the following. 1. Offer prayers perfectly. 2. Pay the zakat, obligatory charity. 3. And be sincere and true to every Muslim. Hadith 51. Narrated Ziyad bin Alaka, I heard Jarir bin Abdullah praising Allah. On the day when Al-Mughirah bin Shu'bah died, he, Jarir, got up on the pulpit, and thanked and praised Allah and said, Be afraid of Allah alone who has none along with him to be worshipped. You should be calm and quiet till the new chief comes to you and he will come to you soon. Ask Allah's forgiveness for your late chief because he himself loved to forgive others. Jarir added, Amma Ba'du, now then, I went to the Prophet and said, I give my pledge of allegiance to you for Islam. The Prophet, peace and blessings be upon him, conditioned, my pledge, for me to be sincere and true to every Muslim, so I gave my pledge to him for this. By the Lord of this mosque. I am sincere and true to you, Muslims. Then Jarir asked for Allah's forgiveness and came down from the pulpit.
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4: Hadith 33. On the authority of Abu Huraira, may Allah be pleased with him, that the Prophet, may the blessings and peace of Allah be upon him, from among the things he reports from his Lord, mighty and sublime be he, is that he said, A servant of Allah's committed a sin and said, O Allah, forgive me my sin. And he, glorified and exalted be he, said, My servant has committed a sin and has known that he is a Lord who forgives sins and punishes for them. Then he sinned again and said, O Lord, forgive me my sin. And he, glorified and exalted be he, said, My servant has committed a sin and has known that he has a Lord who forgives sins and punishes for them. Then he sinned again and said, O Lord, forgive me my sin. And he, glorified and exalted be he, said, My servant has committed a sin and has known that he has a Lord who forgives sins and punishes for sins. Do what you wish, for I have forgiven you. It was related by Muslim, also by Al-Bukhari.
5: MashaAllah, what a great hadith and du'as. 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So now continue listening to more hadith and du'as.
3: الحديث الرابع والعشرون عن أبي هريرة رضي الله عنه قال قال رسول الله صلى الله عليه وسلم إن الله إذا أحب عبدا دعا جبريل عليه السلام فقال إني أحب فلانا فأحبه قال فيحبه جبريل ثم ينادي في السماء فيقول 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

him on earth. And if Allah has abhorred a servant of his, he calls Jibreel and says, I abhor so-and-so, therefore abhor him. So Jibreel abhors him. Then he calls out to the inhabitants of heaven, Allah abhors so-and-so, therefore abhor him. He said, so they abhor him, and abhorrence is established for him on earth. It was related by Muslim, also by Al-Bukhari, Malik and At-Tirmidhi.

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1: Hadith 1. Narrated Umar bin Al-Khattab. I heard Allah's Messenger, peace and blessings be upon him, saying, "The reward of deeds depends upon the intentions, and every person will get the reward according to what he has intended. So whoever emigrated for worldly benefits or for a woman to marry, his emigration was for what he emigrated for." Hadith 2. Narrated Aisha, the mother of the faithful believers. Al-Harith bin Hisham asked Allah's Messenger, peace and blessings be upon him, O Allah's Messenger, peace and blessings be upon him. How is the divine inspiration revealed to you? Allah's Messenger, peace and blessings be upon him, replied, "Sometimes it is revealed like the ringing of a bell. This form of inspiration is the hardest of all, and then this state passes off after I have grasped what is inspired. Sometimes the angel comes in the form of a man and talks to me, and I grasp whatever he says." Aisha added, "Verily I saw the Prophet, peace and blessings be upon him, being inspired divinely on a very cold day and noticed the sweat dropping from his forehead, as the inspiration was over." Hadith 3. Narrated Aisha, the mother of the faithful believers. The commencement of the divine inspiration to Allah's Messenger, peace and blessings be upon him, was in the form of good dreams which came true like bright daylight, and then the love of seclusion was bestowed upon him. He used to go in seclusion in the cave of Hira, where he used to worship Allah alone continuously for many days before his desire to see his family. He used to take with him the journey food for the stay and then come back to his wife Khadija to take his food likewise again, till suddenly the truth descended upon him while he was in the cave of Hira. The angel came to him and asked him to read. The Prophet, peace and blessings be upon him, replied, "I do not know how to read." The Prophet, peace and blessings be upon him, added, "The angel caught me, forcefully, and pressed me so hard that I could not bear it any more. He then released me and again asked me to read, and I replied, 'I do not know how to read.' Thereupon he caught me again and pressed me a second time till I could not bear it any more. He then released me and again asked me to read, but again I replied, 'I do not know how to read, or what shall I read?' Thereupon he caught me for the third time and pressed me, and then released me and said, 'Read in the name of your Lord, who has created all that exists, created man from a clot. Read. And your Lord is the most generous.'" Surah 96, Ayat 1-3. Then Allah's Messenger, peace and blessings be upon him, returned with the inspiration and with his...
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0: 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The commencement of the divine inspiration to Allah's messenger, peace be upon him, was in the form of good dreams which came true like bright daylight, and then the love of seclusion was bestowed upon him. He used to go in seclusion in the cave of Hira, where he used to worship Allah alone, continuously for many days before his desire to see his family. He used to take with him the journey food for the stay, and then come back to his wife, Khadija, to take his food likewise again, till suddenly the truth descended upon him while he was in the cave of Hira. The angel came to him and asked him to read. The prophet, peace be upon him, replied, I do not know how to read. The prophet added, the angel caught me forcefully and pressed me so hard that I could not bear it anymore. He then released me and again asked me to read, and I replied, I do not know how to read. Thereupon he caught me again and pressed me a second time till I could not bear it anymore. He then released me and again asked me to read, but again I replied, I do not know how to read, or what shall I read? Thereupon he caught me for the third time and pressed me, and then released me and said, Read in the name of your Lord who has created all that exists, created man from a clot. Read. And your Lord is the most generous. Then Allah's messenger returned with the inspiration and with his heart beating severely. Then he went to Khadija bint Khuwailid and said, Cover me, cover me. They covered him till his fear was over, and after that he told her everything that had happened and said, I fear that something may happen to me. Khadija replied, Never. By Allah, Allah will never disgrace you. You keep good relations with your kith and kin, help the poor and the destitute, serve your guests generously, and assist the deserving calamity-afflicted ones. Khadija then accompanied him to her cousin Waraka bin Nawfal bin Asad bin Abdul Uzza, who, during the pre-Islamic period, became a Christian and used to write the writing with Hebrew letters. He would write from the Gospel in Hebrew as much as Allah wished him to write. He was an old man and had lost his eyesight. Khadijah said to Waraka, "Listen to the story of your nephew, O my cousin." Waraka asked, "O my nephew, what have you seen?" Allah's messenger, peace be upon him, described whatever he had seen. Waraka said, "This is the same one who keeps the secrets, Angel Gabriel, whom Allah had sent to Moses. I wish I were young and could live up to the time when your people would turn you out." Allah's messenger asked, "Will they drive me out?" Waraka replied in the affirmative and said, "Anyone, man, who came with something similar to what you have brought was treated with hostility. And if I should remain alive till the day when you will be turned out, then I would support you strongly." But after a few days, Waraka died, and the divine inspiration was also paused for a while.
1: 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Beautiful hadith and duas which are playing currently at Inspire 105.1 FM. So continue listening for more hadith and also duas, inshallah.
0: 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So whoever emigrated for worldly benefits or for a woman to marry, his emigration was for what he emigrated for."

0: 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So continue listening for more Hadith and Duas and other shows, inshallah, here at Inspire 105.1 FM. 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
2: Hadith 24. On the authority of Abu Huraira, may Allah be pleased with him, who said that the Messenger of Allah, may the blessings and peace of Allah be upon him, said, If Allah has loved a servant of his, he calls Jibreel, on whom be peace, and says, I love so and so, therefore love him. He said, So Jibreel loves him. Then he calls out in heaven, saying, Allah loves so and so, therefore love him. And the inhabitants of heaven love him. He said, Then acceptance is established for him on earth. And if Allah has abhorred a servant of his, he calls Jibreel and says, I abhor so and so, therefore abhor him. So Jibreel abhors him. Then he calls out to the inhabitants of heaven, Allah abhors.
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2: Hadith 4. On the authority of Abu Huraira, may Allah be pleased with him, who said that the Messenger of Allah, may the blessings and peace of Allah be upon him, said, Allah said, Sons of Adam, inveigh against the vicissitudes of time, and I am time, in my hand is the night and the day. It was related by Al-Bukhari, also by Muslim.
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